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Mum and Dad and Denny saw the passing out parade at Puckapunyal. It was a long march from cadets. The 6th Battalion was the next to tour, and it was me who drew the card. We did Canungra, Shoalwater before we left.

0: Ah, the sound of jazz, the rhythms that flow through the body like honey on warm toast. 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
0: you send me hell for 10 long years.
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0: 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I started Let It Be Beatles in 1992. 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
1: 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I'm Steve Kernahan. I'm here most Mondays between 7:30 and 9. Today is show number 203 here at Win FM, and I think that's about all I need to say. I think we're all systems go. In the introduction, we began with a couple of tracks from the seriously under-recorded Stone Roses from Manchester. Good band, didn't stick around for all that long, and as I said, their disc output was very low. Seriously low, but I played a couple of tracks here to show how good they are from their debut album, The Stone Roses. I Am the Resurrection and Made of Stone. Some terrific work going on with those arrangements. And then we finished that piece there with the very jazzy sounding the Mahavishnu Orchestra, John McLaughlin's band. That's from their debut album, The Inner Mounting Flame, from November 1971. Stone Roses was from 1989, and I'm going to play some material. Most of the material tonight is from the 1970s, all from one band. It's a brand new compilation that's been released, so all the material's been heard before, over and over and over. But this is a little bit different, and I'll explain how in a very short while. I want to play a couple of important announcements, and we'll come back with a little bit of Creedence Clearwater Revival.
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1: And just coincidentally, the band that I'll be playing quite a deal from tonight, in fact, the whole of this new compilation, is the band that was playing in the background there on Michael's promo. Do check out the Michael Smith program. I highly recommend it. Okay, I'm going to play a track from Creedence Clearwater Revival. I've slipped up like thousands of others, no doubt, maybe a lot more than thousands, in thinking that looking at my back door with all of its sort of psychedelic references, weird stuff, I thought this has got to be inspired by hallucinogenic drugs or some such. It turns out I was quite wrong, and so many others. It's John Fogerty writing a little song for his three-year-old child at the time. So it's all rather nice, actually. It's a good song, Looking Out My Back Door, and straight after that we'll play a piece by someone who's referenced in the lyrics to Looking Out My Back Door.

Well, that's the original of the song that Ringo made so famous on the Help, Beatles Help album, Act Naturally. Buck Owens and the Buckaroos, yeehaw, and quite good, isn't it? It's a good little tune, and of course I played that because in the lyrics to Looking Out My Back Door, John Fogerty mentions the Act Naturally, Buck Owens, a little reference. So, and interestingly enough, I find this particularly interesting, Act Naturally wasn't written until, 1963 is when the song was written, and the writer couldn't get anyone interested in recording the song until Buck Owens stepped up and said, I'll have a go at that, and he made number one on the country charts. Ringo heard it on a country LP, a stack of them he was buying at the time, and when he came across Act Naturally, he said, I wonder if the other boys in the band would help me record that one, and sure enough, it's a good tune, one of Ringo's better covers from his Beatles period. 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And it's not often I play a compilation album, but that's what it is. And it's a rather interesting work of music. The release announcement said that Pink Floyd have released a new best of compilation called 8 Tracks. Why is it called 8 Tracks? Because there are 8 tracks on the album. It's a collection of songs selected from the band's 1971 through to 1979 era. A long time ago, but the music stands up so well. These include Money, Wish You Were Here, Another Brick in the Wall, Part 2, Time, Comfortably Numb, and some earlier cuts. There is one rarity, the full version of Pigs on the Wing, with the Snowy White guitar solo, previously only available on the 8-track cartridge version of Animals, released in 1977. Apparently Animals had a deluxe release, like a super deluxe edition release, and they gathered together some odds and ends, and that particular track, which we'll hear tonight, wasn't included amongst it. It's a bit of a travesty, really. Now, the thing that caught my eye about this release is that the track sequence has been edited by Stephen Wilson. So one track follows another, but in between, Stephen Wilson has used sound effects sourced from the original multi-tracks to make for a continuous listening experience. And that's how we're going to hear it tonight. 40-something minutes of music, I think, is about to go. 43 minutes of music, and so as I said, it's made for a continuous listening experience in the classic Pink Floyd style. And to allow for this, Wilson accessed the original multi-tracks to lift out some of the sound effects to create crossfades between the tracks. That's probably something I said with slightly different words a couple of minutes ago. It is, I would have been a bit more heavy-handed, possibly, with the use of some of the sound effects. It's rather subtle to my ears, some of these little things that have been flown in. But for bigger Pink Floyd fans than me, they'll probably say, oh, wow, that's so over the top. I don't know. Let's play the thing, and we can all make our minds up. This is Pink Floyd with their new compilation called 8 Tracks.

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0: You're listening to 88.9 Win FM. For what it's worth, Steve Kernahan here for another 15 minutes, and then Let It Be Beatles will take over the airwaves. I'm going to reassess on the spot that particular Pink Floyd compilation. It's better than I had thought. That's the second listening, and I listen to a lot of it with headphones on here in the studio, and it's really, really nice. And I think Stephen Wilson has done some pretty interesting things with the segueing between tracks and so forth. And I wish I'd been given the job. Access to the master tapes. Hey, why are we? But there it is. 43 minutes or so of a classic Pink Floyd from the 1970s. And I think hearing them end to end like that, if you hadn't heard any of those tracks before from some classic albums, you might be forgiven for thinking that was a brand new album, and it was all written, composed and performed in the last year or so. But it was a whole decade between some of those tracks and others. Let It Be Beatles, as I said, will be coming on air in about 15 minutes. I've got some important announcements to play, and then we're going to play something by Ed Cooper.
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4: Hi, this is Toni Collette for RAD, recording artists, actors and athletes against drink driving. 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Arrange a designated driver who won't drink or stay the night at a friend's place. 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

A little bit of homegrown Australian music talent, Ed Cooper with The Way I Made You Feel. 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It promises to be a good program. I'm going to play one more piece of music, taking me up to just about 9 o'clock. It's a jazz piece. I like to insert a little bit of jazz into the program here and there. This one is from 1956, mind you. Sonny Rollins, a saxophone player who died just a couple of weeks ago at 95 years of age. I don't know if he was still actively playing right up to 95. It would just about kill you, wouldn't it, to... at 95, playing a wind instrument of all things. But anyway, Sonny Rollins, this is a track called St. Thomas from his Sonny Rollins 1956 album, Saxophone Colossus. Thanks for your company tonight, folks, and hopefully I'll catch you next week on For What It's Worth.

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3: We've been standing by, lads, and hello, welcome to another episode of Let It Be Beatles on 88.9 Win FM, the sound of the West. My name's David White, and it is the 8th of June and show number 1572. And joining me on the program tonight, Gary Lally on the panel. How are you?
4: Oh, always good to see you, Dave.
3: Thank you.
4: And we should mention that as of, what, a couple of days ago, you weren't on this show.
3: I wasn't scheduled to be on.
4: No, we only found out that you were going to be in Melbourne just, was it Thursday?
3: Yes. Yes. And that the chief influencer, Gavin Kev Myers, he gave me an offer I couldn't refuse. So here I am, and it's great to be here with you, Gary, and also Sam Barrez. Yes.
5: Good to see you, mate. Yes. You too, Gary. Good to see you guys. And it has been a while since we've done a show together.
3: It has,
5: Seen you in Melbourne. So
3: I've got my little book here. I can look it up and
5: you
3: have
5: can
3: a
5: look. You got the archives, the records.
4: Is that your Funk and Wagnalls?
3: I look it up in my Funk and Wagnalls. 25th of March 2024 was the last time I did a show with you, Sam.
5: Oh, really?
3: Yes.
5: 2024?
3: And it was Gary, Sam and David.
5: Wow.
3: So there you go.
5: Gee,
4: legendary lineup there.
5: Yeah, that is a great lineup.
3: Pretty good lineup, isn't it?
5: Yeah. It is a good lineup. It's exciting times, isn't it? In the Beatles world, isn't it? It's lots of things
3: when
5: happening.
3: When is it not an exciting time
5: it's
3: in
5: lots
3: the Beatles
5: of things
3: world?
5: That, releases and all sorts of stuff.
3: Lots
5: going
3: of anniversaries.
5: Anniversaries. Yeah.
4: Come on, Sam. It's always exciting because how many times do people say to you when you mention the Beatles?
5: Oh, no.
4: And they go, what's happening in the Beatles world? Nothing happens, is there? And of course, there's always
5: something on. Funny story, quickly, just for our listeners. I was doing a bit of driving the other night, and I got another job that I take customers, you know, on board, and we know what we're talking about here.
4: Really,
3: in a newspaper taxi.
5: And there was a young couple in the car, and I said, oh, you know, I was playing a bit of the Beatles in the car, as you do, and I mentioned to him, do you know who this band is? And I'm like, oh, I'm not too sure who this band is. I'm like, oh, okay, have you heard of the Beatles? And I said, oh, yeah, we have. Oh, that's right, it's the Beatles something, is that right? And I go, yeah, that's the one. So I'm starting to think.
3: It's sort of simmering in the background of a lot of people's minds.
5: Yeah, so I'm just going back to what Sean Lennon said a few months back, you know, keeping that legacy going, you know, it's going to be challenging, I think, in years to come, maybe, I don't know.
3: I think so. I think it's always a bit challenging, especially in this day and age with social media, etc. There's lots of distractions around for particularly the youth of today.
5: Yeah, yeah.
3: So it's not like it was back in the old days when we were young.
5: Yeah.
3: And you go to a local record shop and you get a record off the shelf and you buy it and that's it.
5: Yeah.
3: It's very different now.
4: Well, thankfully, that sort of has come back a little bit.
5: Yeah, with Record Store Day.
4: Not quite as exciting, though.
5: No. But, yeah, anyway, interesting story. I thought, I was just curious I wanted to ask that question to them, and they did pick it up in the end, but, yeah, they didn't know who the band was. Anyway.
4: You heard that exciting news, Dave. I know you'll love this news.
3: What's that?
4: About a new release next year.
5: Oh.
3: From whom?
4: In the Paul McCartney.
3: Hasn't he just released a record?
5: Yeah, hasn't he just released an album?
4: I'll pass this over to you and see what you think.
5: another album. Gee.
4: That's what I thought you'd be excited.
5: Oh, right. Is it really?
3: A deluxe edition of Back to the Egg.
5: Oh, really? That's happening?
3: Well, Steve Holly reckons it's happening, and he was the drummer.
4: And he would have had to have got...
5: Well, that's great. You know, that's the one. That's the one I'm looking forward to.
3: Yeah, me too.
5: Yeah, no,
3: I think we all like Back to the Egg.
4: And Greg, he loves it too.
5: Yeah, it's a good album. It was a period where he was trying to change with everything that was going on, and he was trying something different. It's a good album. It's a really good album. And,
3: he was.
5: Hopefully, we get the whole lot. You know, yeah. Hamburger with a lot.
4: And that was obviously that's off X, I think, or whatever. But it was written by John McDonald. I think that's the guy at McDonald's Farm. I think we saw them play live in 2018.
3: At the Liverpool Beetle Week.
4: Yeah, do you remember
3: Beetle Week?
4: Steve Holly played drums on
3: that's right. Yeah. Yes, he did.
5: So it's a good source. You
4: say. Play all McCartney stuff.
3: Yeah, because Steve Holly was out and about that year at International Beatle Week. He played quite a bit.
4: Mm. Mm. Wow. Whoever wanted him to jump up with him, he did.
5: But would that be an anniversary release? No, it wouldn't be.
4: No.
5: I think
4: they've gone out the window, haven't they?
5: They've gone.

0: any input.
1: They're looking for the collectors, and you know.
0: Talking of Good Day Sunshine, in our opening bracket, we played a few songs from Revolver. Sorry, talking of Revolver, we played a few songs.
2: And you're hoping for some Good Day Sunshine tomorrow?
0: Yes, I've had plenty of it in the last couple of weeks. It's been pretty nice. Just got back from Hawaii, so very nice there. Yeah, we'll go through and backtrack. Opening track was Paperback Rider from Past Masters, Stereo. And that all these songs were released in 66, the tracks we played in the opening bracket, followed by Good Day Sunshine, which was recorded, takes one and three, on the 8th of June 1966. So that's 60. Why am I reading this? That's 60 years today. Why am I reading this? You should be reading this, Sam.
1: Well, I picked the song, didn't I?
0: You did.
1: But you've got it on your... You know,
0: I have
1: got resource.
0: My resource is here.
1: Yeah.
0: We followed that with And Your Bird Can Sing, because the mono remixes 9 and 10 were done on this day in 66. And then a couple of other tracks from Revolver, For No One and Here, There and Everywhere.
1: Mm.
0: So we had three McCartney tracks, plus Paperback Rider, which was the single, plus one John Lennon track.
1: It's an important year in Beatles history, isn't it? 1966, because it is 60 years since the last touring as a band, right?
0: Yep.
1: And we were talking this off air before about the Budokan concerts, which is coming up, isn't it? In a couple of weeks, whatever it is. But you know, he would have thought 66 would be it, you know, the touring stuff, because I love them as a
0: band. Well,
1: it
0: was a transition year, wasn't it? Because they went from being a touring band to being a recording band, a studio band.
1: Yeah.
0: And as we all know, once they finished touring at Candlestick Park in August 66, John went off to make a movie, How I Won the War.
1: Yeah, got the haircut.
0: I've actually just been reading Michael Crawford's autobiography, and he talks about spending time with John and Cynthia in Spain when they were filming How I Won the War.
1: Is that where you wrote Strawberry Fields?
0: Yes.
1: Yeah. Yeah, I read something about that.
0: And he was there while John was writing the song.
2: Where was Betty?
0: He'd done a whoopsie in his beret. And obviously that was Strawberry Fields, Penny Lane, and when they started recording Sgt. Pepper's Lonely Hearts Club Band. So very important year, a transitional year for the Beatles, 66. No doubt about that.
1: Yeah. I honestly think if they kept on touring, maybe we wouldn't have got those songs, possibly because of the touring schedule.
0: Oh, no, that's right.
1: Yeah, so.
0: Because they had the time to spend in the studio that they'd never had before, because they were always rushing in to record songs in between TV shows and live gigs.
1: Yeah, that's right. And John always loved the studio. Years later, in interviews in the 70s, he mentioned, you know, for me it was always the studio, it wasn't the live component.
0: Well, I mean, Strawberry Fields was, you know, we all know the story, or those of us that know the Beatles know the story about how John came to George Martin with different speed versions and different takes that that he wanted to put together. So George had to speed one take up to make it match the tempo of the other takes. And they've been released now, those original versions.
1: That's right, original versions, yeah.
0: And really, John hadn't done much of that stuff. I mean, he did a bit on Revolver with Tomorrow Never Knows and backward tapes and things like that. He really started then, but that gave him the opportunity after they stopped touring to experiment more in the studio.
1: Mm. Yeah, no, it's a good, interesting period. It was a transition period, wasn't it?
0: Yeah.
1: 100%.
0: Yeah.
2: So you were talking off air about, you know, playing some of that stuff.
1: Yeah.
2: So we thought, well, Japan exists, so maybe by the end of the month we'll be playing a little bit of here.
1: Yeah, that's right. Yeah, I mean, it's funny that it's never been released officially, those concerts, because I'm sure there's good quality.
2: I know. We
1: one day
2: all those years ago when
0: you mean video
2: all those years ago when the live project was talked about, we were on Let It Be Beatles talking about stuff like Japan would be great,
1: yeah,

0: all the Festival Hall,
1: and Shea Stadium.
0: Yeah, all that sort of stuff. We thought, oh, what a great idea, get all them in the collection. What happened? 8 days a week.
2: Mm. Well, Shea Stadium was...
0: Yeah, well...
2: Well, we never got it officially.
0: It's still not officially released, but it has leaked out, obviously.
1: I remember seeing that at the cinema, Capitol Cinema in Swanston Street, Melbourne, probably in the 70s, maybe.
2: Really?
1: Late 70s, early 80s, maybe, with a double bill with the Rolling Stones in the park.
2: Hyde Park, in the park.
1: Yeah,
2: wow.
1: Yeah.
0: Yeah, because a few of those got released on... home video, didn't they? At some stage in the 80s, 1980, or somewhere in there.
2: Yeah.
0: So you could
2: get them.
0: Yeah. And I remember going to some Beatle Fest sort of thing in the city. I can't remember exactly when, and stuff like that was shown on the screen.
2: Okay.
1: Yeah.
2: Oh, okay. Interesting. Yeah. Anyway, hopefully we get it one day. It'll probably come out, you know, as official, but
0: it's, there's no reason why.
2: Why not? Just release it.
1: There isn't.
0: You know,
1: I don't know what they're waiting for.
0: Oh, well, they're a bit busy now with the new project opening next year, so.
2: Which one's that? Okay.
0: The Apple.
2: Oh, yes.
0: It's just going to be a history, isn't it? A history of the Beatles. Is that what they're doing?
2: You're talking about the museum.
0: Yeah.
2: Yeah, yes, of course. Yes. Yeah, so it's huge, isn't it? Anyway, look, I've got some stuff to play tonight. I've got a really good interview.
0: I'm glad you brought some stuff into play, because I was a bit worried, Sam.
2: I bought some vinyl too, which we'll talk about, the rock and roll music double LP, which is the anniversary.
1: I've got some vinyl too.
2: You got some vinyl as well. Mm.
0: Yeah. And I messaged you about a week ago when I noticed it was the
2: anniversary.
0: 50th anniversary. Yeah. I said, Sam, you got this on vinyl? Yep.
2: Yep.
0: Bring it in. Yeah. And you did.
2: I did. I found it. Amongst all the vinyl.
0: Well, at least it was good.
2: The madness. Hey, David?
0: Because as you know, we're all a bit the same, that if you get enough notice, it's good, because
2: you can search for it.
0: Yeah. It's the last minute stuff.
2: Oh, no.
0: That you, I know. You do that.
2: It's happened to me.
0: I know.
2: Well, yeah, I've had to give you the old emergency call.
0: Yeah, quick. Have you got this?
2: Yeah,
0: I can find this.
2: Yeah.
0: And it's like the message I got today. Have you got this? Yes. All right. I'm pretty sure I've got this.
1: I knew you'd be the man.
0: any 60 stuff, I'll find it for you.
2: And I found a really good interview with a lady, a host by the name of Amelia Demoldenberg. She's very...
0: What was that?
1: Easy for you to say.
2: Demoldenberg. That's my Greek accent coming out.
1: You've done very well.
0: Put your teeth back in, Sam.
2: Let me put it back in. Chicken Shop Date with Paul McCartney. I don't know if you got
0: I saw that.
2: Really good interview.
1: That is actually. It's a fun interview.
2: Oh, it's great. And I've got that tonight to play, because
1: she's...
2: It's not the usual questions. It's a bit different.
1: Interesting, because you look at the title, you think, what, vegetarian McCartney in a chicken shop?
0: I know. And it was. He was eating vegan... chicken nuggets.
1: Yeah. Or,
2: and chips.
1: Well, they're not chicken nuggets.
0: No, I know they're not chicken nuggets. But
2: well, they call them chicken then.
1: I've got a thing about people...
2: Chicken nuggets.
1: People calling stuff that's not...
2: Chicken.
1: Meat.
2: Yeah, yeah.
1: By a meat name.
2: Yeah.
0: But I'm not sure how much chicken...
1: If it's not meat, call it what it is.
0: Hey, Dave, I'm not sure how much real chicken's in the chicken nuggets anyway. Normally.
1: Well, yeah, anyway, that's a good point.
0: It's like a meat pie. How much meat's actually in it?
2: But yeah, there's some really funny moments in that.
1: There
2: interview.
1: Is. I look forward to hearing that again.
2: Yeah, it's quite interesting. Some funny.
0: Yeah, I saw her interview on someone else as well. It was a bit of fun too.
2: Yeah.
0: She's a bit of a comedian.
2: Yeah, apparently she's really well known in the social. I didn't know this until I was playing it the other day, and my daughter goes...
0: There's a whole Facebook page that she's got all the interviews on.
2: She's got a lot of interviews with a lot of bands. So, but yeah, I really enjoyed it. So we'll play it tonight. Of course, we've got the vinyl. That'll be good.
0: Now, all right. Now you've brought it up, Sam. Go on.
2: Oh, the new album.
0: Yep. What are you saying?
2: What am I saying? Well, it's not bad, is it? It's not a bad album. It's not a masterpiece.
0: Did you hear that, Dave?
2: It's not a masterpiece.
1: I heard it.
2: And it's not bad.
0: It isn't bad.
1: So I've ended up I've just come back from the US, and
0: You haven't heard it because it's still sealed.
1: I haven't. I've just unsealed it. So I walked into Barnes & Noble, which is a big book and record store chain in the US, and in their Honolulu store, and walked in, and there's The Boys of Dungeon Lane on CD. So I picked that up.
2: Good one.
1: Picked up Ringo's Long, Long Road, and also picked up the Wings 1CD edition. That was to do with the
0: Man on the Run,
1: wasn't it? I actually picked up the Man on the Run vinyl from Barnes and Noble as well.
2: Yeah,
1: and then I walked into Target in Honolulu, and they had the Boys from Dungeon Lane vinyl, special edition Target red vinyl.
2: Right. So is that vinyl number 29 of the release of that album, or 28?
1: I've lost count.
2: That's ridiculous,
1: but
2: isn't it?
1: Sorry, it is ridiculous. I know. I hate all that marketing stuff as well. Yeah. But I'm there, and it's, you know, $30 US. And I thought, well, I can't not buy this.
2: Yeah.
1: So when I'm here and it's an American special release, I'll buy it.
0: Yeah, because the Australian dollar's sort of hanging in there. It's like a 71 cents or something.
1: Yeah,
0: like
1: that. It's actually better than last time I was there. It was about 66 cents last time I was there.
0: It dropped right down to like the late 50s at one stage a few years back. So
1: that's probably 31. So it's probably cost me 40, early 40.
0: Which is not bad.
1: Not bad.
2: That's not bad at all, actually.
1: Yeah, normally you pay $70 or $80 or
0: you walk into a shop here, you're paying exactly what you said.
1: And free shipping. I just brought it back with me in my suitcase.
0: Yeah. Well, you can't get anything from Barnes & Noble. They don't ship overseas at all.
2: No.
1: A lot of them do. I love going to that shop. And just as a side, I bought a book as well. I'm a huge fan of the movie Flying High, known as Airplane in the US.
2: Oh, yeah.
1: And I saw this book by the Zucker brothers and Jim Abrahams, who were the writers and directors of Flying High, about the whole making of Flying High. So I read that on the way home. So brilliant book, and I'd never seen it anywhere before. So very happy with my purchases in America.
0: So is that why you went to...
1: Yeah, to buy books and records.
0: Yeah. I know you'd previously been in Vegas, and then you ended up in Hawaii.
1: Yeah.
0: And I know you saw Rockin' Rod Stewart.
1: I saw Rod Stewart.
0: He was...
2: sounding great.
0: He wasn't...
1: He was okay.
0: Yeah.
1: Considering he'd just flown in from London the day before, he was okay. But he did forget some lyrics.
0: But how was his voice? I know he's...
1: actually improved during the show. It started off really scratchy, and I thought, okay.
2: Yeah.
1: But actually, as he went on, it got a little bit better.
2: That was backing tracks that was using, right?
1: Yeah, he had Paul Stanley in the background.
2: That's right.
1: So Rod, actually, we enjoyed the show. That was at Caesar's Palace, which, you know, that's a famous venue for so many people play.
0: Is it still the same Caesar's
1: I believe
0: Palace?
1: So. Mm. It's the Colosseum at Caesar's Palace. I'm not 100% sure, but my understanding is that it is. And we went to Harrah's Casino as well, which is another pretty well-known casino in... Vegas, and saw Donny Osmond, who my wife was very, very keen to see, and he was fantastic, absolutely fantastic.
0: And you went because he's mentioned in an Alice Cooper song. That's why you went.
1: Correct. That's right. Who gave it to you? So Donny Osmond, and then we went to see The Wizard of Oz at the Sphere, which was a great experience.
2: Oh, that's right. You two played there.
1: You two opened it.
2: Yeah, that's right. Yeah. What a band, huh?
1: Yeah.
2: Great band.
1: And the Eagles are coming there.
2: Yes. The Eagles.
1: In September, right. I think.
2: Okay.
1: And actually, I could have gone to see No Doubt. They actually played there while we were in Vegas.
2: No Doubt.
1: But I didn't really have that great desire to see them.
0: I don't think I would either.
1: No.
2: No.
1: So we decided we'd go off to see The Wizard instead.
0: So there was No Doubt you'd give that a miss.
1: Yeah.
2: Maybe Paul might play there soon.
1: Yeah, maybe.
2: Yeah. Yeah.
0: Don't tell him that. He'll be annoyed that if he plays the venue he was at.
1: I'd love to go and see Paul Rogers there.
2: Well, how is Paul Rogers?
1: He hasn't been that well.
0: I think he's a lot better now.
2: He's a lot better now. Yeah. He's a great singer.
1: Paul Rogers, the lead singer, of course, of Free and Bad Company.
2: Yeah, yeah.
1: And The Firm.
2: And The Firm. And he also was with Queen.
1: Yes.
2: At one period.
1: Well, let's forget that bit. I'm not really that keen on his work with Queen.
2: I didn't mind that.
0: And wasn't it The Law? Wasn't he the lead singer of The Law?
1: Yeah, that's right. Yes, he was.
0: With Kenny Jones on drums.
2: Oh, yeah. Kenny Jones, the ex-Who drummer.
0: Mm.
2: Yeah, good old Kenny. Is he back with The Who?
0: Yeah. I don't know. Roger doesn't want him.
1: Don't talk about Who drummers.
0: Roger upsets all the Who drummers all the time. That's why Kenny never stayed with The Who, because of Roger.
2: Well, Kenny knew Keith Moon. They're all mates, weren't they?
0: Mm.
2: Is Roger's the problem, isn't he?
0: Yeah.
2: He's always been the problem in that band. But anyway, it's The Beatles, not The Who tonight.
1: No, good point. We better play some more music.
2: Yeah, we should play some more music. And we should talk about the album, Paul's album, as well. Get our thoughts on your thoughts too, David. Well, you've heard the album.
1: I haven't really listened to it that much, to be honest.
2: Oh, you haven't? Okay.
1: No.
2: Okay.
1: I might just pick a track at random to play.
2: Yeah. Well, some good tracks on there. There is a track on there that I think, just my personal opinion, that it was recorded early on in his career. That sounds a bit too polished, in my opinion. But the song is called First Star of the Night, which sounds, I don't know, it sounds a bit like Little Willow, the song Little Willow.
1: Oh, okay.
2: Little Willow off Fleming Pie?
1: Yes.
2: Yeah, it is.
1: Yeah. It's a beautiful song.
2: It's a great song.
1: Little Willow.
2: Yeah.
1: Dedicated to Maureen Starkey.
2: Maureen Starkey. That's right. Yeah. It's a great song.
1: Yeah.
2: But it just reminds me of him, you know, in an earlier period. I don't know. Just my thoughts on that. But overall, I thought it wasn't a bad album. Not a masterpiece, as I said earlier. But I think it's better than the last one, McCartney 3.
1: Oh, that was terrible.
2: Terrible, and probably better than Egypt Station.
1: Yeah, Egypt Station was sort of slightly better than McCartney 3.
2: Yeah. They had a couple of better tracks, yeah. But it's a good look. I'm just glad, you know, he's not really doing too much to his voice to make it sound younger and all that sort of stuff. It's not, you know.
1: That's true.
2: There are some enhancements, I think, on his voice, but not to the extent. Well, you know, making me sound a lot younger. It's good.
0: All right, Dave, pick a track. I've got it up here.
1: What about Mama Gets By?
0: Where are we?
1: It's the last track.
0: The last track.
1: Yeah.
0: All right.
2: That sounds a bit like Put It There, doesn't it? I think. No, Put It There, I think. Anyway.
0: All right.
2: All right.
0: This is the final track on the album. All right.

0: So that was a selection from from Tassie.
1: Yeah.
2: Mama Gets By from the Boys of Dungeon Lane. Not bad.
0: Yeah.
2: Quite like it. And it's good, as you said, Sam, he's not trying to enhance his voice.
1: Yeah.
2: And he's now singing tracks or writing tracks that suit his voice.
1: Correct, yep.
2: So, yeah, that's quite nice.
1: Yeah, it sort of reminds me of Let Him In a little bit. Yeah. Put it there from Flowers. I don't know, just my thoughts. But, yeah, it's a nice track. It's good because that's how he sounds now.
2: Yeah,
1: that's his voice.
2: That's right.
1: He's, you know, in his, what is he, 95, 100? No, sorry. I got to get his age right.
2: 83, he'll be 84 in 10 days.
1: I was joking.
2: Yeah.
1: Playing these songs live. Anyway, I won't go into that tonight.
2: No.
1: But here's a different story.
2: No, we want to actually get home at a reasonable hour.
1: That's right. Yeah. No, good choice, mate. Good
2: Very
1: choice.
2: Good, thank you.
1: Very good.
0: All right, here we go.
3: Ladies and gentlemen, we present Happy the Boots.
0: It's your turn, Dave.
2: It's my choice. Do you want me to talk about the track before we play it?
0: It's up to you, whichever way you want to do. Okay. You can, or you can just, we can just play it and then you can come back and talk about it. Whatever you feel like doing.
2: All right. Well, the track that I've chosen is Eleanor by The Turtles, which was released in September 1968. Always loved this track. Just a really nice tune, great lyrics. Interestingly, we might play the song and then I'll talk about it a little bit.
0: And it's interesting calling someone swell, isn't it?
2: Yeah. And I think you're groovy.
0: Oh, the 60s.
2: Yeah. So let's have a listen to Eleanor by The Turtles and then I'll come back and talk about it a little bit.

0: Oh, that song is swell, Dave.
1: We all think that Eleanor is swell. And, so that was the Turtles, Eleanor. Just a little bit of background about the record. As I said, it was released in September 1968. The Turtles had a number of successful records on the White Whale label, including Bob Dylan's It Ain't Me, Babe, Happy Together, and She'd Rather Be With Me. The later two were written by Gary Bonner and Alan Gordon. The band members wanted to diversify their musical output in parallel with more innovative music groups at the time, this is 1968, and to record their own material. However, their record company was reluctant to allow them to do so. How surprising. As a demonstration of their musical versatility, the Turtles recorded the album The Battle of the Bands, which featured performances in a wide variety of musical styles. The band recorded Eleanor, which is spelled E-L-E-N-O-R-E, which I never realised until I was researching this. I just thought it was the usual spelling of Eleanor, as a parody of the type of happy-go-lucky pop songs they themselves had been performing, but with deliberately clichéd and slapdash lyrics such as "Your looks intoxicate me, even though your folks hate me," "There's no one like you, Eleanor, really," and "Eleanor, gee, I think you're swell, and you really do me well, you're my pride and joy," etc. The original lyrics used the phrase "fab and gear," which was replaced by the phrase "pride and joy." This was one of the first pop songs to use the Moog synthesizer, which is heard during the first half of the second verse. Howard Kalin, who was the lead singer, said, "Eleanor was a parody of Happy Together. It was never intended to be a straightforward song. It was meant as an anti-love letter to White Whale Records, who were constantly on our backs to bring them another Happy Together. So I gave them a very skewed version, not only with the chords changed, but with all these bizarre words. It was my feeling that they would listen to how strange and stupid the song was and leave us alone. But they didn't get the joke. They thought it sounded good. Truthfully, though, the production on Eleanor was damn good. Lyrically or not, the sound of the thing was positive and it worked. It certainly surprised us." So, I mean, the fact that I've chosen this song, and I think you like it too, Gary, don't you?
0: Oh, yeah. Well, I've got... Well, you've got the... Yeah. I took it from the album, which I have here.
1: So, as Howard Kalin said, it actually backfired. Yeah, they were trying to send up their record company and it became a big hit. So I looked up the charts, the Go Set charts in Australia in late 1968, and found that the track Eleanor reached number 8. That was the highest it got on the Go Set charts. And I looked up what the Beatles were doing at that time, and of course 1968 was the release of Hey Jude. And Hey Jude Revolution happened to be the very first piece of vinyl of the Beatles I ever bought in my life, because I could only afford singles at the time. It was before I bought the collection of Beatles oldies album. So I bought this in '74 when I was 12 years old. So I've brought it in with me today to play. So we have my original 74 Hey Jude Apple single on the turntable ready to play. So that was the number one song in December 1968 when Eleanor reached number 8. So we're going to play that, and then we're going to play a track that actually displaced Hey Jude from number 1 for 1 week and then dropped out again, and Hey Jude went back to number 1. So let's go with Hey Jude off my vinyl.
0: All right, Dave, you just hit the button to start her up.
1: All right, start me up,
0: yep.
1: And here we go.

0: Mount Rothwell Homestead, on the northern foothills of the Yuyangs since 1873, down by the River Little. We're now crafting paddock-to-bottle gin, vodka and liqueurs in our heritage shearing shed. 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

0: Yes, you are listening to Let It Be Beatles, not Let It Be
1: Leapy Lee.
0: Lee.
2: That was terrible.
1: Hang on, Sam, come on. That went to number one in Australia.
2: I cannot believe it.
0: Let me talk about how this works. So the song I chose for Up With The Beatles was Eleanor by the Turtles, which we all said was a nice song. We liked it.
1: Mm.
0: At the same time, this is 4th of December 1968. Hey Jude was the number one record. Hey Jude Revolution. We played both sides because it was a double A side.
1: Yeah, we're sitting here thinking, track. Yeah, we've got to do it.
0: Yep.
1: Why not?
0: From my vinyl record. Actually, I was mistaken. I told you I paid $1.25 for it.
2: Yeah.
0: No, I paid $1.10 for it. I remember now. $1.10.
1: So you didn't get ripped off another 15 cents.
0: From Batman Records in Little Bourke Street in Melbourne in 1974, I bought that.
1: Were you allowed to go into the city on your own or with a mate?
0: I went with a mate, Tony Carocchio. And
1: what did he buy? Can you remember?
0: Well, I don't know, but he was the person who introduced me to Beatles EPs.
1: Oh.
0: And so he knew about Batman Records, so he actually took me there. And I was very excited. That was the only record store I knew that sold Beatles singles and EPs.
1: Mm.
0: There was nowhere else in Melbourne.
2: And did you sign up as a member?
0: No, the record library.
2: Yeah, the record library.
1: Yeah, I think that came a little bit later.
0: Later on I did.
2: Yeah.
0: So that was the very first Beatles record I bought, $1.10. So that was number one on the 4th of December. Eleanor was number nine that week. 11th of December, a track called Little Arrows, which we just heard, replaced Hey Jude at number one on the Go Set charts, and Eleanor went up one place to number eight. Then the week after, the 18th of December, guess what? Hey Jude replaced Little Arrows as number one. So Little Arrows, it's a claim to fame to knock the Beatles off number one, isn't it?
2: I can't believe it. I honestly cannot believe it.
0: And then Hey Jude went back to number one, and Eleanor was still number eight with the B-side Surfer Dan. So that's Up With The Beatles for this week.
1: Mm.
0: And we're just looking at Little Arrows by Leapy Lee and saw that Jimmy Page was a session guitarist on that track.
2: Oh, Jimmy.
1: It's claim to fame there.
0: He was on so many things, Jimmy Page.
2: Yeah, he was. He was on a lot of sessions.
1: I wonder if he got the B-side credits like
0: Old Finger.
1: What he did.
2: Yeah, that was, yeah.
1: And written by Albert Hammond and Mike Hazelwood there.
0: Yeah.
1: Produced by Gordon Mills.
2: So knocked off the Beatles, huh? The number one
0: for one
2: chat.
0: Week. 1 week. For 1 week, and then the Beatles went back to number one. There you go.
1: I know.
2: Oh, it's just
1: Sam's
2: horrific.
1: Just, he can't believe.
2: I nearly died listening to that song.
1: Yeah.
2: It was just so horrific. It was just a shock.
0: Listen, Sam, it wasn't McCartney 3, all right? So just settle down.
2: That was bad. That was really bad.
1: Come on. It was 1968.
2: It is. Yeah.
1: It was.
0: It was before you were born, Sam.
1: Yeah. I heard it on the radio. I remember it.
2: Oh, you do? Really?
1: Yeah.
0: There were lots of novelty songs around late 60s, early 70s.
2: Mm.
0: So, and, you know, they were popular.
2: Yeah. Okay. Yeah. Yeah, it's fair enough.
0: You don't look convinced.
2: I don't look convinced. Yeah, well, Paul McCartney's new album was number one too. So
1: it is too. Yeah, you're right.
2: It's reached number one. So how does that work? Is that how many sales?
1: Do you know why?
2: Was that?
1: Because there's
2: 27 copies.
1: 27 different versions. So can you imagine the... Yeah. I wonder how many people are actually going to try and track down all 27.
0: Oh,
1: there'd be
0: some
1: people that would do it.
2: Oh, yeah. We'll probably know some of those people, too.
1: And that's why it'll go to number one.
2: Yeah, that's right. Well, that's true.
1: Buy so many pieces.
2: That's clever marketing.
1: Yeah.
2: Yeah, very clever. Anyway, that was a good choice. Good to hear that vinyl of Hey Jude.
0: Yeah. 7-inch. Still sounds all right.
2: Revolution.
0: 52 years I've had that record.
1: Yeah, it was... We were talking about that. We love to hear the crackle as it leads in to the start, and
0: wasn't much crackle.
1: Yeah, it was very little.
0: Mm.
2: How many times have you played that one?
0: Look, in the day, back in the 70s, I would have played it a lot.
1: And of course,
0: I probably haven't played it for 30 years.
1: Back then, Dave, when you played it, you would have played it on a real expensive stereo at that stage.
0: No.
1: Was it a, did anyone
0: when,
1: have
0: not
1: one?
0: When I was a 12 year old. No.
1: I don't think anyone's family had.
0: No.
1: Had a good quality.
0: I had a little record player in my bedroom, one of those ones that you just, when you turned it on, that was the volume control as well, with one speaker.
2: Oh, yeah, one of those.
1: So you were playing it on, you had that then?
0: Yeah.
1: Really? Yeah. I never had got one on my own for years.
0: Yeah, no, I had it in my bedroom. I used to play records in my bedroom all the time.
1: Yeah, I ended up with one of those 3-in-1s with the cassette.
0: I did too. I had that as well.
2: Oh, that's right. They had the cassette on top.
0: At the front.
2: Yeah.
1: At the front of it, yeah.
0: And the radio tuner.
2: Yeah.
1: All built in, yeah.
2: Good stuff.
1: Missed all that, Sam.
2: I did.
1: Sadly.
2: Yeah. I remember the first one I had was a Pioneer. I think it was a PL-100 or something.
0: You're too fancy for us, Sam.
2: I'm talking about 80s here now.
1: Yeah.
2: You know, so.
1: Now, I want to know, Laserdisc, did you get that?
2: Oh, no.
1: Couldn't get it going?
2: Yeah, couldn't get going. So
0: I need a Laserdisc player. If there are any listeners out there wanting to offload a Laserdisc player.
2: They're worth a bit of money now, aren't they?
0: No. Don't say that over the air.
2: Oh, right, okay.
0: No, they're going cheap.
2: They're going cheap. bargain buy.
1: They're pretty hard to get hold of.
2: They're very hard to get hold of.
1: Because it was basically Japanese, wasn't it?
2: And they were only there for a short period of time until DVDs came out, right?
0: Yep.
2: So it was just a short...
0: Between VHS.
2: Yeah. So, but yeah, all that sort of stuff's coming back, isn't it? Like, I was at a record fair a few weeks ago, and people are buying CDs again. And you know, audio tapes.
1: And those, I was just going to say, going back to the Laserdisc, they were like a vinyl record aren't they?
0: Yeah. 12-inch.
2: Yeah. 12-inch, yeah.
0: I've got a few Laserdiscs. I just need something to play them on.
2: You got to flip it over, don't you, as well?
0: Yeah, I believe so.
2: Yeah,
0: you've
2: got to flip the side A.
1: Well, some of the first, like, DVDs, you used to have to do that as well. You'd play half the DVD and then flip it over.
2: That's right. The first ones that came out. Yeah. There was like a side A, side B.
1: Yeah.
2: So, yeah. But, they're out. You know, people are buying this stuff. You know, they sell them.
1: There's a big market for
2: the old stuff. Yeah. So,
1: I know you love grabbing all that sort of stuff.
2: Oh, I love all of them. Yeah. Just curious. The VHS stuff I like.
1: And Rhino Records have been releasing reel-to-reels.
0: Oh, really?
1: They're expensive, like a couple of $100s, like albums I'm talking about.
2: Wow. Oh, yeah. Albums.
1: Yeah.
2: So sort of transfer from reel to vinyl.
1: They're shop-bought ones, so they're real, transfer.
2: Wow.
1: Yeah, I don't know. I don't know how many people are interested, there must be a market.
0: It'd be a very small market.
1: But they've released several... Different. These are 70, I think 60s and 70s albums that they released.
0: Band on the Run or something?
1: Yeah, no, I don't think there's any Beatles related ones.
2: Yeah.
0: Because one of the first CDs I ever bought was Band on the Run, which I think that was really one of the first releases of anything Beatle related, because it was way before the Beatles' actual albums came out.
2: It was on, yeah, okay. Okay. Hmm.
0: Yeah, and now I've had to buy it on the 20th anniversary, 25th anniversary, 30th anniversary. Yeah.
2: Oh, yeah. Don't worry, there'll be like 30 versions of that soon to buy. So, that's that. Well, you know, let's talk about next year's release. Will that be 27 different versions
0: back
2: of Back
0: to
2: the
0: Egg?
2: On vinyl? Different coloured vinyl?
1: Maybe. Oh, I doubt that one.
0: No. The archive sets, they're a formula, so they'll... He can't change that.
2: Yeah.
0: Well, he could, I suppose, but he shouldn't.
1: You tell him, Dave.
0: Yeah.
1: You get onto him and say, listen, Macca, behave yourself. I've been supporting you with all my box sets that I've bought.
0: 52 years.
2: Have you got them all, have you? Have you got all the box sets?
0: Yes, I have.
2: Oh, you do?
0: Yeah.
2: Oh, yeah. So like you're like Kev. He's got them.
0: Yeah.
2: Most of them.
1: Yeah, they're holding up the kitchen table.
0: They're actually pretty... valuable on Discogs, I think.
2: Okay, so you got the Red Rose Speedway one.
0: Yeah.
2: Okay.
0: Yeah.
2: Oh wow.
0: Yeah.
2: That was
0: the last one, wasn't it? Red Rose Speedway
2: with Wildlife,
0: or was it Flaming Pie? I can't remember.
2: I think Flaming Pie.
1: It was Flaming Pie.
2: Flaming Pie. Good stuff. So should we play that interview that I got, guys?
0: Yes, please.
2: We should play. So I'll talk a little bit about it and then we'll play. But this was a Paul appeared on this chicken shop date with the host Amelia. I won't pronounce her surname again because I might get it wrong.
1: But she's on Facebook. You can look her up.
2: Yeah, she's on Facebook. Very, very popular on the socials. This was done on the 29th of May. So probably the day before the release of the album, maybe. When was the album released? Last week? Oh, I can't remember.
1: A couple of weeks ago.
2: But yeah, it was filmed in a vegan chicken shop.
0: Chick apostrophe N.
2: N, yes. Yeah. Shop, yeah.
0: Yeah.
2: So yeah, it was a pretty, you know, call it a playful sort of interview. It was a little bit different, yes, you know, than normal.
0: Playful's a good way to describe it, I think.
2: Yeah, I think so. Yeah, so he got some, you know, asked some really good questions, I thought, and and Paul was pretty relaxed, wasn't he? And she's great. She's really good, you know, asking some really good questions. And all right, we'll just play. I guess we're about 13 minutes. Now, for our listeners, you might hear a bit of chips being fried and bits and pieces in chicken shop. But it's all part of the experience of the whole interview because I've captured this.
0: It's an immersive experience.
1: Sam, you got your plug there. We've got to plug it in because I thought you were going to play it on your laptop there, and and it would be only us hearing it.
2: Yes, it would be only us. Where did I put it? I've got my.
1: Hang on. How about I've got something lined up.
2: Yeah,
1: I'm going to play. This is a 50th anniversary, so that's, and we'll get you sorted that.
2: Sounds good.
1: All right, and this is for Dave and myself.
3: We're going to have a change here. Danny's going to play the bass, and Paul plays the piano. This one, you remember, goes back a few, so have a listen to the intro. Yeah. How's it go again?

0: catch up?
1: Yeah.
0: Do you like catch up? Do you like it all away?
1: No,
0: or just,
1: no,
0: sorry,
1: no, no.
0: Just
1: very,
0: on the side.
1: Very disciplined.
0: Oh, you're going to do it like that? Okay.
1: Right in there. Do you want a bit of ketchup in there?
0: Just don't do too much. Well, that's not enough.
1: Not enough?
0: No. Okay, that's fine. Thank you.
1: She's fussy. Let's have a chip.
0: I was going to say...
1: That is a good chip.
0: It's a good chip.
1: Mm.
0: I mean, money can't buy you love, but it can buy you a good chip.
1: Chips.
0: And some vegan chicken nuggets as well. Guess who I'm wearing today?
1: Could it be Stella?
0: Exactly. It's Stella McCartney.
1: Oh, it looks very good.
0: Thank you very much. A star. Because I'm
1: a star. The star of this
0: star
1: show.
0: Star of the show.
1: Yeah.
0: Yeah.
1: Till I walked in.
0: Well...
1: Amelia, think about it. You know what? You are a star.
0: No, you're the star.
1: Well, you know, that's what I'm suggesting.
0: I saw you perform at Glastonbury.
1: You?
0: Mm-hmm. I cried.
1: We were that bad.
0: How many guitars would you say that you own?
1: Too many.
0: Too many?
1: Yeah.
0: Would but you say now, you've got thousands?
1: Certainly hundreds.
0: Okay, yeah. Hundreds.
1: And you know, when you're a kid... All you want, well, all I wanted, and my mates, was a guitar. The first one you get is so precious, you know. That fell apart, though. It was so cheap.
0: What, like it literally fell apart?
1: Literally.
0: Okay.
1: But it looked kind of good.
0: Happens a lot in life. Style over substance.
1: Yeah.
0: Yeah.
1: Falls apart.
0: Is it true that you once set fire to a condom?
1: Yes.
0: Okay.
1: That is true.
0: Yeah.
1: We were in Hamburg, and it was me and our old drummer, Pete Best, and we were rooming together. It was really dingy, it was like cement walls and everything. It was terrible. We used to cover ourselves with this Union Jack.
0: Oh, wow. So patriotic.
1: I thought you said erotic.
0: Oh, no, sorry.
1: Bit erotic. Oh, I love that Union Jack.
0: No, I didn't say erotic, but
1: no, you didn't.
0: If you, I don't know,
1: I
0: if you feel
1: you
0: like
1: did.
0: That.
1: I think it's maybe better.
0: Okay, sorry, yeah, very erotic, you under the Union Jack.
1: It was at the back of a cinema, and you used to get patrons coming in to where we, our toilet was the cinema toilet. So we'd be like shaving and stuff. Guten Morgen. They'd be all coming in. Anyway, so what were we talking
0: back
1: about?
0: Back to the condom.
1: Back to the condom.
0: Yeah, when you set
1: so
0: the
1: as
0: condom
1: we were
0: fire.
1: Leaving, there was really bare walls, but there was a nail on this wall. So as an act of defiance at those terrible lodgings, Pete had a condom on him, and so we took it out and we lit it, and they go up quite well.
0: Wow, okay, I've never done it myself.
1: You've never burned a condom?
0: No, I haven't.
1: Oh, Amelia, you haven't lived.
0: I haven't lived, I know.
1: Till you've burned a condom.
0: Do you only have any tattoos?
1: No.
0: Are you interested in getting a tattoo?
1: No, not really.
0: Okay, and not at all? You've never thought about what it could be?
1: Oh, yeah, you know, it would be very boring. It'd be a little heart or
0: okay,
1: something.
0: Okay,
1: that's
0: cute.
1: Yeah.
0: Wings?
1: Well, I mean, you know, then you wouldn't stop there.
0: No, because you could do so many things.
1: Heart, wings.
0: Yellow submarine, just
1: yellow
0: everything.
1: Submarine.
0: Massive walrus.
1: Massive.
0: Endless.
1: Yeah.
0: I'm sure loads of people have tattoos that are related to you and your life and your songs.
1: Well, they do. It's very cute, actually, yeah.
0: Uh-huh.
1: We used to do a thing when we kind of stopped it now. But when we were doing stadiums, some of the kids...

0: kids would hold up a sign, sign my arm and I'll get it tattooed.
1: What about the butt? On their butt?
0: Well, the butt was like, I was kind of always hoping for a butt.
1: Yeah.
0: In fact, somebody did have a sign, sign my butt. I said, come on, let's have a look at it. You know, I haven't signed a butt.
1: Okay, well, there's still time.
0: Yeah.
1: Do you always remember your dreams? I feel like dreams are quite important to you.
0: I'm really good at remembering dreams, mm-hmm. Yeah.
1: And a lot of songs come to you in dreams.
0: Probably my most sort of spectacular dream was my song Yesterday, mm-hmm. which I heard as a tune in my head when I was dreaming. I was just going, oh, this is nice. I woke up and go, what was that? And I kind of remembered it. So that was like pretty amazing.
1: I'm trying to write my dreams down as well.
0: Are you?
1: But unfortunately, I don't really get any melodies in my dreams or any lyrics.
0: No.
1: I just sort of get giant foxes running after me and trying to get into my house. You know your song, Baby, You Can Drive My Car?
0: Yeah.
1: I always find that quite triggering because I, as someone who doesn't have a license and who can't drive a car, if my baby asked me to drive their car, I wouldn't be able to.
0: You can learn.
1: What are some of the perks you have for being knighted?
0: Not a lot.
1: Oh.
0: Not a lot. I mean, if you get Freeman of the City, that kind of starts things. And then you're allowed to take a flock of sheep through the city centre.
1: Are you a Freeman of the City?
0: Yeah, Liverpool.
1: Do you have sheep on the farm?
0: I have sheep on
1: the
0: farm.
1: So you could, if realistically, you could actually go to Liverpool with your sheep and you could take
0: select
1: them
0: a few
1: through the city.
0: And, yeah.
1: I think you 100% have to do that. Like, why not? Do you think the sheep
0: why
1: like
0: not?
1: The city?
0: Because maybe because I can't be bothered.
1: Okay. Is your favourite animal still a horse?
0: Yeah.
1: Mm-hmm.
0: Probably. And a dog.
1: What about an otter?
0: A pet otter?
1: Yeah, a pet otter. But you'd have to have numerous. Because I feel like they like hanging out together.
0: I don't think I'm going to go with that, Amelia.
1: Okay. I've never been to Dungeon Lane. Do you think it's worth me paying it a visit?
0: No.
1: No?
0: Well, I mean, I should say yes. The only thing is, it's right on the edge of the housing estate where I used to live.
1: Mm-hmm.
0: And where George Harrison used to live.
1: Mm-hmm.
0: So that was the escape route down Dungeon Lane, you know, from all the streets and the houses. You go down there and you could go down to the shore, the Mersey shore. So I did. I used to go down there.
1: As a young boy?
0: As a young lad.
1: Are you a good dancer?
0: Yeah.
1: Yeah?
0: I'm all right. I can be moved.
1: Okay. Oh, my God. I love that.
0: That's just one of the moves.
1: I mean, you don't need any more than that.
0: You don't need much more than just the shake.
1: Just the shake. I actually do. That is actually my move.
0: Yes.
1: I call it the wiggle.
0: What about...
1: What's this?
0: That's like, back off, mate.
1: Okay. Is that what you're normally doing?
0: In clubs. Oh, right. Don't like the guy.
1: Back off. But you've made it into a move.
0: The wiggle. And he does not know where to turn.
1: I'm definitely going to have to use that one. How often do you think I should go to the dentist?
0: Regularly. Regularly for checks.
1: Okay.
0: Once a year.
1: Once a year?
0: Yeah.
1: Okay, I've not been in about 5 years.
0: Haven't you? And have you got, you know, cavities?
1: No, I don't think so.
0: You've got very good teeth.
1: Thank you so much. I've got good teeth. Is there anything that you're a nerd about?
0: I have, like, routines that can be pretty nerdy.
1: In what way?
0: So, for instance, if you take vitamins. Yeah, I've just got, like, a really boring routine. On the Mondays, I do those ones.
1: We don't need to know about that. It is a bit boring for you to tell me about
0: that. See? You walked right into it,
1: sorry,
0: asking me about nerdy stuff.
1: Well, I didn't know you were going to talk about your vitamins every other week.
0: That's pretty nerdy. And I've got quite a few others I could tell you about.
1: I don't know.
0: You don't want to hear
1: about
0: them.
1: I don't know if I want to know anymore.
0: You don't?
1: I thought you were going to say something of like about musical instruments. Do you have any gardening tips for me? I know that you like your garden.
0: Don't plant any marijuana seeds.
1: Okay.
0: That's probably a good hint.
1: I was planning on, but thank you for telling to not. Yeah, now I'm not going to.
0: That you can get arrested.
1: I mean, you have got arrested.
0: I have.
1: Not for growing it, but for having it.
0: Those were the days, my friend. I was young, I was restless, I was foolish.
1: Do you think I should start taking drugs?
0: Depends. We'll talk.
1: Okay. Mushrooms?
0: Depends. Okay. We'll talk.
1: Do you find that you can only write love songs when you're in love?
0: No. It's good. It helps. But, no, for me, sometimes love songs aren't about a particular person. It's just the notion of love. You can sort of make a song out of the dream of love. I've done that a few times.
1: Can you still do a headstand?
0: Yeah.
1: Really?
0: Mm.
1: When was the last time you did one?
0: Last week.
1: Oh, wow.
0: I got a song, When I'm 64, an old Beatles song. And I had this old lady come up to me once. She said, "You know, I do one of your songs." She said, "I work in an old people's home." She said, "I do one of your songs." I said, "Oh yeah, which one?" She said, "When I'm 64. She said, "But I had to change the words." She said, "Because that's too young for my people. So I had to change it to When I'm 84.
1: Oh. You've got your own type of rose. The McCartney rose.
0: Yeah.
1: That's really romantic.
0: It's so cool. It was when I was 50.
1: I love roses. They're one of my favourite flowers.
0: It's a beautiful flower, actually.
1: And I like lilies as well.
0: So do I.
1: My grandma's name was Lily.
0: Yeah.
1: God, we're so similar. You like lilies, I like lilies.
0: Well, Lily was... my first wife was Linda.
1: Mm-hmm.
0: Who died, unfortunately, of breast cancer. So... But before that, I'd seen Aristotle Onassis gave his wives a bracelet. And so one of them was Jackie Onassis. Mm-hmm. And so it's a J-I-L-Y. Jackie, I love you. And so I suddenly thought, perfect. Get Linda one and it'll be L-I-L-Y. Linda, I love you. Lily. It's the perfect
1: name to
0: do that with.
1: I love that.
0: Yeah.
1: And it was on a bracelet.
0: Mm.
1: Oh, that's gorgeous.
0: It was really
1: nice. Wow,
0: that's
1: very thoughtful of you.
0: She's a lovely girl.
1: Who's your favourite Beatle?
0: Favourite Beatle? Well, there's only one left. Now, currently, it's Ringo. During the Beatles, I think... We all used to look up to John because he's like the, what is he? He was like the leader, even though there wasn't officially a leader of the group. And he was very witty and so he was great to have in the group. I think all of us might have said John was our
1: favourite Beatle.
0: Yeah?
1: You're mine.
0: Am I?
1: Yeah.
0: Oh.
1: Yeah.
0: Hope you got that.

0: Here we go. That was Salesman Saint, which is one of my favourites on that album.
1: Yeah, that was really good.
0: Yeah, it's yeah, it sounds a bit like Baby's Request, maybe. From
1: you had to get in Back to the Egg track, didn't you?
0: There's a little bit of that in there. But yeah, it's you know, it's a bit jazzy. Actually, the opening of that song, for some strange reason, reminds me of the Godfather movie. I don't know why, but it does. There's a lot of that sort of trumpets and brass sort of instruments.
1: Obvious references to his mother and father in the opening lines. My father was a salesman, my mother was a saint, working every God-given minute to make enough to pay the rent.
0: Very personal.
1: Yeah, very.
0: But yeah, it's a good track. One of the standouts for me.
1: Yeah, it's nice. I like it too.
0: Yeah. A little bit different. So, and before that, we got the full Chicken Shop date with Emilia. Emilia, should I say it?
1: We just say it. God.
0: Demoldenberg.
1: Very well done.
0: Well done.
2: I'm disappointed, Seb. You should be. It should roll off your tongue.
1: Well, because he's European.
0: Because he's European.
2: It's us Aussies. My background's European.
1: Is that a racist comment?
0: That is a bit, mate. It's not the 80s.
1: But it's a generalisation.
2: But my background's European or UK. UK. I couldn't pronounce it, so I'm not even going to try.
0: It is a mouthful, isn't it? But that was really fun. Fun interview with Paul and, talking about about John, who looked up as the group leader, which he was, wasn't he, really?
1: Yeah.
0: He was.
1: Yeah.
0: And, it's just a fun interview and not your, usual questions that you get from the interview. So
2: in the footage, they are literally sitting in the chicken shop.
0: Chicken shop.
2: and you can hear the frying going on.
1: That was the first thing I thought when I started watching it. I'm thinking, why is he in a chicken shop, this vowed vegetarian? And then, I realised what it was all about later on.
0: In the hamburger story with a condom with Pete Best, that was about that.
1: We've heard that a few times.
0: Yeah. It was a bit fun. Yeah. No, it was really good.
1: And Dreaming Yesterday, we've heard that a few times as well.
2: Really? Yeah. He dreamt it?
0: Yeah.
2: Wow.
1: He didn't mention scrambled eggs, though, in the interview.
0: No, he didn't, did he?
1: No.
2: Because you probably couldn't remember.
1: Well, it was a vegan place. You can't use scrambled eggs there.
2: Well, he's vegetarian, so I suppose he can still have mentioned the eggs, can't he?
0: Yeah.
1: Back to the egg. There we go. Back there again.
0: Yeah. And, he also touched on Linda there, the nice story about...
1: Linda, I love you. Yeah, Lily.
0: Lily. He got that from Jackie Onassis, or the Onassis.
1: And Aristotle Onassis.
0: Yeah.
1: Yes.
0: Yeah. That was quite nice to hear that. Never heard that before.
1: Mm.
0: But, it was quite good. Nice little relaxing. He was relaxed, enjoying
1: it. Yes, he was.
2: Yeah. So. He was enjoying his chips and nuggets.
0: Yes. And ketchup.
1: Is that nuggets with an apostrophe?
0: Yeah.
1: Chicken.
0: That's right.
2: You got a thing about vegan stuff, haven't you, Dave? It's not like...
1: Like I said before, I don't like them pretending that it's something that it's not. If it's textured vegetable protein, call it that. So don't call it... and call it like the name of something that resembles meat.
2: Can you imagine sitting down in a restaurant and reading that on the menu? You'd be going, what the hell's that?
1: Well,
2: I know that's what it is.
1: My wife's vegetarian.
2: I know.
1: And last week in America, she ordered a veggie burger. I know you're vegetarian
2: as well. Yeah.
1: And it came out and it had a patty that looked like meat and tasted like meat, but it wasn't meat.
2: Mm.
1: And she said, this is disgusting. I cannot eat this. Please take it away. And so she had to get something else.
2: Because of the look of it?
1: The look and the taste of it.
2: Oh.
1: I don't know why, if you don't like meat, why would you make something that's not meat that tastes like meat?
0: Mm.
1: Yeah. Anyway, we won't continue on with this. Right.
2: Well, we can, because Paul's vegetarian.
1: Yeah.
0: Yeah.
1: He's but if you don't like meat, why make something that resembles meat that's not meat? Just have something that's not meat.
0: Paul's vegan, though, isn't he? Is he?
1: No, no. Vegetarian. Vegetarian.
0: Okay.
2: I think he still has milk and
1: I know a lot of cheese, vegetarians who don't like vegans.
0: Yeah.
1: And hello to anyone out there who's a vegan.
0: We all love you.
2: Yeah, they're all throwing things at the
1: peace and love.
0: Peace and love. At their laptop. Yes. Yeah. Peace and love.
2: Yeah. Bloody Dave Whitey's in.
1: I don't have anything against it. I'm just saying I don't like things being named something that they're not. That's all.
0: Good stuff. All right. We should talk about the rock and roll album, shouldn't we? Because that was released on this day? Yesterday
2: in the US.
0: In the US.
2: And I think, was it the 10th or 11th?
0: The 10th in the UK.
2: 10th in the UK, yeah.
0: Okay. So when did we get in Australia?
1: It was 76 because I bought it.
2: Probably a month later.
0: Yeah, because the Capitol Record release had the print, right, the fingers and that.
1: Yeah, the thumbs either side of the... Yeah. Yeah, so I bought it when it first got released because that had a big TV marketing campaign as well, I remember.
0: Yeah, it was marketing pretty well.
1: And so I was being a reasonably new Beatles fan. I don't think, since I'd become a Beatles fan in 74, I don't think anything else had actually been released. I think that was probably the first new release of a Beatles product since I became a Beatles fan because the Red and Blue albums came out in 73. That would have been it. So I raced out actually to buy it, and I remember buying it from Kmart Box Hill in Melbourne.
0: Oh, really?
1: And Kmart Box Hill, and that was where I bought my
0: your vinyl. Okay,
1: rock and roll.
0: Wow.
2: Now Dave, tell me you got that album and you put your fingers where they are on.
1: Absolutely, I did. Of course.
0: Now Ringo disliked that cover, didn't he?
1: It was John, I think.
0: I think it was John.
1: I think it was John, or probably Ringo as well. But John was the one I remember complaining about it because the gatefold, you opened it up and it had jukeboxes and Marilyn Monroe and Coca-Cola stuff like that. And John said, well, that wasn't what the Beatles were about.
0: Yeah.
1: Which is fair enough.
0: That's a fair call. That's a fair comment, yeah.
1: But apart from that, I didn't mind the actual cover itself. I know Gary said he didn't like it.
2: No.
0: He didn't like it. Yeah. George Martin was involved with that too, wasn't he? Was he on the remixes and the mixing?
1: Probably, I think, from memory, yeah.
0: Yeah, yeah.
1: Yeah. So, it was a good compilation. I loved the track selection on it.
0: Yeah.
1: You got the album there.
0: I've got the album, yep. I've got the album.
1: Just let me have a look at it.
0: Yeah, yep.
1: Have you got the inner sleeve that advertised all the other records as well?
0: Yes, it's in there.
2: You were right, there. You were right, Sam.
0: Yeah.
2: As the Beatles... As the Beatles were a 60 band, the album cover prompted Ringo to complain to Rolling Stone. It made it look cheap.
0: Yeah. It looks
2: we were never cheap.
0: It looks a bit sort of cartoonish, doesn't it? Mm. Really?
2: Yeah, all those Coca-Cola and cars and big... Yeah. Yeah.
1: Marilyn Big Monroe jukeboxes
0: and
1: Cadillacs.
2: Yeah, as John pointed out, that they were 50s, all the stuff in the inside.
0: That's true. That's a good point because they weren't. I mean, and the is that a burger? Is that a veggie burger? Sorry. In the cover? In the gayfold?
1: I think not.
2: It said John actually offered to design the cover
1: himself.
2: That's
1: right. I remember that. Yeah.
2: It got knocked back.
0: Okay. Wow.
1: And I love this little inner sleeve handout that comes that has the Beatles catalogue on both sides. So it's got the albums. And EPs actually mentioned, which is actually I'd forgotten that it had the EPs mentioned on one side of this piece of paper that comes with the record. That's pretty cool.
0: Have you got the EPs that were released though in the 70s? You know, the blue.
1: Yeah. Okay. I bought all the EPs in the 70s.
0: Yeah. Okay.
1: Twist and Shout was one of the early ones sort of around the time I bought Hey Jude.
0: Yeah. Yeah.
1: That was my first EP.
0: Yeah.
1: This is great. Beatlemania is back. TC denotes available on cassette. 8X denotes available on cartridge.
0: Good old cartridge.
1: We haven't spoken about cartridge.
0: Yeah, well, back on, Paul McCartney mentioned something about cartridge the other day. He was getting interviewed by another young person in his recent, release, obviously, of his album, and he didn't know what a cartridge was. And Paul goes, You mean you don't want a cartridge?
1: An 8-track cartridge.
0: 8-track cartridge. Which were in cars, right?
1: Yeah, they were in cars. Yeah.
0: But were they ever a standalone thing or just in cars?
1: I think you could buy a standalone, but they weren't very common. It was mainly cars.
0: Well, mainly cars. Okay.
1: Yeah.
0: Wow. Okay.
1: Yeah, so this is the first real release of a Beatles record album that came out from when I became a Beatles fan, and Gary as well, probably. Mm.
0: And it's the first appearance of the song I'm Down on the Beatles LP.
1: On an album.
0: On an album, if I'm correct. Doing the research.
1: I'm Down.
0: I'm Down wasn't released.
1: Wasn't it on the Help album? No.
0: Don't think so.
1: No, probably not.
0: Probably not. But no. On vinyl, as a long play record. Anyway, first time appearing on that rock and roll music.
1: It was a great selection of songs. I really enjoyed this collection of songs. Started off with Twist and Shout, I Saw Her Standing There, and You Can't Do That. It had Kansas City, Slow Down, Bad Boy.
0: Yep.
1: Larry
0: Williams and Carl Perkins and a bit of Little Richard.
1: And some interesting tracks like The Night Before. That's a strange track probably to put on a compilation album. But then the last side four, Back in the USSR, that was the real rock side, which was my favourite. Back in the USSR, Helter Skelter, Taxman, Got to Get You Into My Life, Hey Bulldog, Birthday, Get Back. That was sort of the heaviest part.
0: Yeah. That's a good compilation.
1: Yeah, it is.
0: It is a really good. And probably should play.
1: Maybe
0: a track. Maybe we've got a
2: couple of tracks, maybe.
0: Yeah, maybe a couple of tracks. Hopefully.
2: What do you reckon, Dave? You work out what you want to do.
1: All right. Well, I'll... Okay. Yep.
0: We'll go on an hour.
2: You've got to move your fingers off the front cover, mate, and get it going.
1: There we go.
0: Yeah, there it is. Oh, he's got it. We should take a photo of that tonight. With the fingers.
1: All right. Track one on that side, Gary. Make sure you change it to 33.
0: Yeah.
1: You've done that. Well done.
0: Good stuff. So what's track? Side three are we playing? Or
1: side four.
0: Side four. Oh, that's the rocking.
1: That's sort the of heavier side of the record.
0: Okay. All right.
2: All right.
0: Here we go.
2: We go.
1: Yep, we'll surprise you.
0: Right.

0: Taxman. And that was all those tracks were from vinyl. We play those because it is the anniversary, 50-year anniversary of the Beatles rock and roll music, released on vinyl on the 7th of June in the US and the 10th of June in the UK. It's always great playing vinyl, isn't it?
1: Yeah, it's fantastic.
0: It's great. And it's a good one. That sounded really good.
1: It does. It? Yeah, it sounded pretty good, yeah. Not a lot of crackle. No, it was good.
0: Not a lot of crackle.
1: It's an old one, but...
0: Yeah. I remember buying that. I think it was a place in... Actually, it would have been Dixon's in Dandenong back in the 90s. There was a store there.
1: I remember. I went into that store a few times.
0: Yeah. So that would have been...
2: That would have been the days where it was actually quite reasonably priced for vinyl records and second-hand ones anyway.
0: I think I might have paid about $15 for that.
2: Mm.
0: Yeah, for memory, which is for a double. It's probably now worth double that.
2: No,
0: triple, who knows?
2: Yeah, in good conditions. Even a lot more than that. Yeah,
0: but yeah, I was lucky enough to get the insert, which David was reading before, which was great. So there you go.
2: Yeah. So whenever you're buying second hand, just make sure that if there is an insert something extra, it's like the 20 number ones. Yeah, they had the little bonus EP.
0: Yeah,
1: it was the 23 number ones in Australia.
2: Yep.
1: Yeah. It was 20 in other countries. And also Venus and Mars with the stickers and the poster.
0: Yeah, the poster,
2: They reproduced in recent releases, so that's good.
0: Yeah, and also Wings Over America came in the poster, didn't it?
1: It did.
2: And you know that... He's not nicknamed posters for nothing.
0: For no reason.
1: You bet.
2: We're going back, we're talking back the early 90s. Anything that came out, any release, Beatles related, this is the man that would be asking if there's a poster come with that, or do you have any? Do you have any spare?
1: Until I ran out of room, I had to put posters on the ceiling.
0: Yeah. You still collecting that? Do you?
1: No, not really. No, just, you know, the space is limited, so...
0: Yeah, fair enough.
1: I've covered all the walls of my Beatle room in Launceston.
2: I want to know, when you moved to Tassie, did you get the posters off the ceiling easily, or...?
1: Reasonably. Reasonably.
2: Yeah, hope you didn't wreck them.
1: No.
0: Yeah.
1: I've still got quite a few posters that I haven't got anywhere to put them.
2: Me too. I'm going to get some... you know, framed. I'll get around to it one day. You know that old saying.
1: Yeah,
2: but yeah, we've got to.
0: Yeah, they're there. You know, they're there. That's the main thing.
2: Exactly.
0: Right? There's somewhere in there, but one day they'll be framed.
2: I got these like anthology ones from the time, and they're still.
1: I've got my anthology posters framed on the wall.
2: Have you? Yep. Yeah, that's my intention. Yeah.
0: Have you got the Anthology 4 on vinyl, the new...
1: I do have it on vinyl.
0: Okay.
1: I've got on vinyl and CD.
0: Wow, okay.
1: Mm.
0: I haven't bought the vinyl yet, but I will. Mm. I will eventually.
2: That's what you keep saying, Sam.
0: Yeah, I know. I'm waiting for the drop a couple of digits.
2: Well, the good thing about that, you'll eventually get it.
0: I will eventually get it, but yeah. Have we got something to line up, play? Because I've got something else I want to play.
2: Oh, are you still plugged in?
0: I am plugged in. Now, this is a live track. I love my live tracks.
1: Great.
0: And we'll play and we'll come back and have a chat about it. Here we go.

0: Luke Rothwell Homestead, on the northern foothills of the Yuyangs since 1873, down by the River Little. We're now crafting paddock-to-bottle gin, vodka and liqueurs in our heritage shearing shed. 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

0: Certainly.
1: Sorry. Oh, I just realised we were going to play another song, weren't we?
2: It's all right.
1: But we played some McCartney then.
2: Yeah, yeah. We started off, we played Cosmically Conscious. That was the only live version of that performance from April the 4th, 2009. And it was from a benefit concert called Change Begins Within Benefit for David Lynch. Which was at the Radio City Music Hall. I don't know if we've ever played that live before on radio. Anyway, but yeah, it's a great song.
0: That's good.
2: It's a good song. Not much lyric, as you were saying.
0: No,
2: but it's a good song.
1: It doesn't matter.
2: It doesn't matter.
0: No.
1: As long as it sounds good.
2: Yeah.
0: I'm exactly the same with you. Yeah. I know. I've heard Kev raving about lyrics of songs,
1: yeah. and Graham as well. Yeah.
2: I do too sometimes. Yeah.
1: But it's about the feel of the song. Yeah.
0: Today. I'm 100%. That's how I feel as well. So that was the track that was played as people walked out of the McCartney concerts in 93.
2: Correct.
0: Off the ground.
2: That's right.
0: What was the tour actually called? It was.
1: It wasn't off the. It was off the ground tour, was it?
2: The New World Tour.
0: No, New World Tour.
1: The New World.
0: New World Tour
1: was the promotion,
0: but it was for the off the ground.
1: Because that's the only time he played as many tracks off that album in his entire live career.
0: Yeah.
1: You know,
0: like an icon.
1: Most of them were dropped off by the next tour.
0: Yeah, looking for changes.
2: Peace in the Neighbourhood.
0: Yeah,
2: yeah,
0: yeah. That was not a good one.
2: Come on, People wasn't bad.
0: Come on, People. I liked
2: that. Was a good track. Yeah, I liked that one.
0: Yeah,
2: but yeah, Cosmic. You're right. It was actually played as the outro.
0: The outro.
2: Yeah, as we were leaving.
0: Because the intro was actually that film before the concert.
2: Oh yeah, yeah.
0: Have a lot of stuff about vegetarianism and stuff, didn't it?
2: That's right. Yeah, that was a lock of 2 minutes.
1: Now, don't you start again,
0: it's
1: right?
0: It's a theme tonight, isn't it?
2: Yeah. But, yeah, look, there's heaps of musicians on that concert too. Sheryl Crow. Ringo was on drums on that track that we just played. And your favourite, Sheryl Crow.
0: It's interesting you mentioned Sheryl Crow and Ringo because we've lined up a track from Ringo's latest album, Long, Long Road, which I also bought on CD.
1: And this is all about
0: Hawaii.
1: You travelling around the world, isn't it?
0: It's a very long, long road.
2: And Ringo driving in that car. Yeah. The clip. When he's anyway, I won't go to that again.
0: So I'm just going to read from the liner notes of the CD.
1: Put your glasses on.
0: I'll put my glasses on. So written by Richard Starkey and Bruce Sugar, lead vocal Ringo Starr, harmony vocal Sheryl Crow, vocal chorus Daniel Tashian. So, let's have a listen.
1: So who's Daniel Tashian?
0: I don't know.
1: Oh, Dave, come on.
2: No Steve Lukather in there? No Steve?
1: He was unavailable, I think.
2: No. He was unavailable, okay.
0: No, I don't know. I give up.
2: Yeah.
1: It's his buddy.
2: Well, Steve was good friends with George Harrison.
0: Too. No, I'm talking. Who's Daniel Tashian, though?
2: Yeah, who's Daniel Tashian?
1: I know. Yeah.
2: Well, look him up.
1: Look him up, Sam. Come on. All right. What we'll do, we'll play this track and then we'll come back and we'll see if we found out who he is.

0: So
1: yeah,
0: there you go. A special request for that track. Go on.
2: Yes, Greg Swan. What a great suggestion. And how does that? How well does that fit in with Long Long Road? Very similar styles. And coincidentally, Rotogravure, Reviewer, the album that Crying comes from, was released in 1976, so that's 50 years old. I don't know exactly when it was released.
0: I think it's a little bit later in the year, October or something.
2: Yeah, and Crying was the B-side to A Dose of Rock and Roll, which was the single from the album, which I absolutely love both of those songs.
1: Yeah.
2: Thank you, Greg Swan.
1: Good to hear from
2: you,
1: Greg.
2: Wonderful suggestion.
1: Mm.
0: Now, Daniel Tashian.
1: Oh, Daniel Tashian is an American songwriter. Yep.
0: Go on, you go.
1: So he was in a band called the Silver Seas.
0: And he's from Nashville, isn't he?
1: Yeah, Nashville, yeah.
2: Did he sail the Silver Seas? Is it a sea shanty? Is that what he does?
0: And his first album was produced by none other than?
1: T-Bone.
0: So there's that connection. That's T-Bone knows him, and that's why he's on that.
1: That's right.
0: But when you said his name, I thought to myself, I know that surname Tashian, and the reason I know it is because of a guy called Barry Tashian.
1: Right.
0: Now, and I looked at and I was looking up Daniel, and Barry is his dad, and his mum and dad were a duo. They had a duo, but I remember Barry Tashian was a member of the Remains.
2: Oh yeah,
0: and of course there's that Beatles connection. Yeah. The Remains were on the 66 tour.
2: They supported the Beatles.
0: They did. So there you go.
2: Germany?
0: Around America.
2: Oh, around America. That's right. Yes.
0: Yeah, yeah, so there you go. There's
1: a connection. That makes sense.
0: Big connection there, Barry Tashian.
1: Anyway, that's good. Good stuff. All right.
2: We need to wrap up.
1: We need to wrap up, don't we?
0: We are going to wrap up and get out of here.
1: Yeah.
2: Just a quick cheerio from Swanee. Hi, Sam and Mixer.
0: Good on you.
1: Good on you, Greg.
0: Gregory. And you keep playing that new McCartney album, all right? I know what did he say? It was his best one in the 2000s?
2: In the tooths.
0: Tooths. 2000s, McCartney's.
1: Yeah. What we need is the stripped-down version of Double Fantasy Deluxe box set to come out next. Swanee, that's for you, mate.
2: I love the stripped down version of Double Fantasy.
1: I want
2: Fantasy.
1: That to come out on vinyl box set
2: with
1: demos. That'd be great.
2: Excellent.
0: That stripped down version only came out on CD. Never got a vinyl release.
1: Anyway.
0: It's weird, isn't it?
1: I think it'll be coming out one day soon with Sean's guidance. That'd be great.
0: are you in touch with Sean?
1: I am all the time.
0: Get him onto it?
1: No. I think he's doing a great, fabulous job, Sean Lennon, with the releases. Anyway, good night from me.
2: We never know whether you're sincere or not, Sam.
1: I am.
2: You've got a poker face.
0: and that laugh afterwards after he says it.
1: I'm serious.
0: All right, seriously killing himself laughing.
1: Good to see you, David.
2: Yeah,
1: enjoyable
2: thanks,
1: tonight, mate.
2: Sam,
1: really enjoyed
2: good
1: it.
2: Good to see you, yeah. And good to see you, Gary.
0: It was good that, as I said
2: in the flesh,
0: at the start of the show, that we only found out about you being in Melbourne last Thursday and said, how about coming in? Because we were actually, the arrangement was just Sam and I were going to do the show to just sort of break it up a bit, and it just fell into...
1: Yeah, worked out really well.
0: Yeah, you've been here and said.
2: Kev Myers, he twisted my arm and you can't say no to Kev.
0: I know.
1: Contract was all signed up and good to go.
2: Yep. We agreed on terms.
0: get double pay tonight because it's a public holiday.
1: Time and a half.
2: Time and a half and nothing. Great.
0: All right.
2: Good night. It's been fun.
0: Catch you.
2: See ya.
3: This is John Lennon of the Beatles. Thanks for listening.
4: Well, that's it. So, thank you for joining us. It's that local.

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1: This is Johnny Rhythm just saying, good night to you all, and God bless you.
2: Well done, boys. Absolutely fantastic.

0: Hey, I'm Lara Bingle and I'm a litterer.
1: Hey, I'm Nick Giannopoulos and I'm a litterer too.
2: And I'm Russell Gilbert and I'm a litterer.
1: We're all litterers.
0: That's why we joined Litterers Anonymous.
1: Yeah, and now they're making us tell you guys about it.
3: So, yeah, this is us telling you about it.
1: Yeah, we're telling you about it. Yeah.
3: Stop littering.
1: Stop littering, yeah.
0: And keep Australia beautiful. Visit litterersanonymous.com.au.

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Tom Tom lived for all he could give, and he stood by his father's side. 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He took her for his bride.

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I say you look so fine that I really want to make you mine. 4, 5, 6, come on and get your kicks. Now you don't need

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years go by. Some of them honking, some just wave high. It seems like life and the cars both just passed me by. Hitchhiker, you know, no special place to be going. I just go whichever way the wind's blowing. It's hot today, I'd kinda like to be where it's snowing. 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Hey, here comes another car. 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

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Hitchhiker.

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I started Let It Be Beatles in 1992. 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
1: Today, Tuesday, 2nd of June, 2026, in Melbourne, it will be 10 degrees to 7 degrees, cloudy, very high chance of showers, the chance of a thunderstorm in the afternoon, damaging winds, possibly in the northeast suburbs, winds north 40 to 50 kilometres an hour, decreasing to 25 to 40 kilometres an hour. Currently, it is 11 degrees. 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

0: And good morning to you. You're on The Vibe on 88.9 WIM FM. And what a great morning we have. And some real special guests in the studio, Robert.
1: Cracker of a show today, Sam.
0: Why am I so nervous?
1: I know why you're nervous. We've got some very important people in the studio with us.
0: Absolutely. We're going to start off with some good vibes this morning with Lord Murray Shawman and the owner. He's the owner, mind you, of Peak Hours Images, and Alan Ruskell, who is the former Channel 9 news reporter and just an amazing man too. Both of them are amazing people. And then we're going to be talking about...
1: With these gentlemen, we're going to be talking about photography in the media industry and show business.
0: Absolutely, a big thing about showbiz. And then we've got Greg Casman, the One Nations candidate. I think he's a candidate, or is he a One Nations member?
1: I think pronounced Cheeseman.
0: Cheeseman, sorry. Cheeseman, yeah. Yeah, and where are we today? We're going to be talking about...
1: Group ticket voting to be abolished and fake parties divert your votes. And the chance of a Labor Party leadership challenge.
0: Yeah, that'll be close to you.
1: That hasn't been in the news at all.
0: Well, no, not at all. No, it was this morning it was.
1: Goodness.
0: I've got to say, it was this morning. And then we've got the update by Wyndham Council with Deputy Mayor Jasmine Hill. And we'll be talking about...
1: So there's going to be the state election priority campaign, which is being launched today by Wyndham City Council.
0: And then we're going to finish off with the Honourable Steve McGee MP, member for Melton, the Legislative Assembly, ALP, and we're going to be talking about...
1: So Steve is going to be discussing with us the Invest in Free Kinder, and also Ambulance Victoria is going to be joining the virtual hospital pilot.
0: Yeah, and Steve, of course, being the ex-union official for the secretary for the Ambos Union, he and I used to spar a lot when I was with the union, and he's an interesting fellow. But hey, a big introduction. Come on, you can do this.
1: Okay, so big introduction. So we've got Lord Murray Shawman and, of course, Alan Ruskell. And these two gentlemen, it's just, well, we're a bit blind. Actually, I'm very speechless having you guys on the show, to be honest.
0: Don't you feel nervous?
1: I am. Sam, I wasn't until about. You said it. But, you know, I am actually.
2: I'm very gentle.
0: You're very love it. Good morning to both of you, and thank
3: good
0: you for
3: morning.
0: Being.
3: Thanks for having us,
0: and thank you for being a part of the Vibe. I mean, this is a humble studio compared to what you've probably seen with your great careers.
2: Well, look, I'm loving the Vibe, and I love the Hawaii 5-0, the music.
0: Yeah, that's been the intro to my show, and actually this show and another show that I did before. But
2: do you ever hang 10?
0: Yeah, I've done that. I've been... Hawaii is my second home. Oh, I love great. It. Yeah, so I have a big connection in Hawaii, so it's really great. I want to start off with you, Lord Murray. I mean, we've had a conversation about this, but the title, Lord.
4: Yes. Yes, I haven't been born with the title. It's something I got only recently, just after COVID. So I was born Murray Shawman. And then after COVID, I bought a parcel of land in Scotland. And by doing that, we got a proclamation. And then after I received that in the mail from Scotland, I was able to then legally change my name here in Australia to be Lord Murray Shawman. So
0: yeah, it was really funny because the first time I met you, I wasn't sure if it was Murray or if it was Lord or it's Lord Murray.
4: Look, I answer to anything.
0: I've gathered that, especially when I'm talking to you. You've got a great history too. You know, you've been involved with the TV Logies. You've been involved with the Melbourne Press Club, which you still are, I'm guessing.
4: Yes, correct.
0: Channel 7, the Sunrise and the Morning show. Sunrise is probably one of my favourite shows in the morning.
4: Excellent.
0: And the Melbourne Cup Carnival, and it goes on. The list goes on.
4: I've done all the big events.
0: How did you get into this?
4: I don't know how I started this. I was in year 11 and I decided that photography and working in the media was very interesting. I loved it. There was no one in my school that was like me interested in that. So I started my own radio station when I was at St. James.
0: Right.
4: And I did that myself at lunchtime. We'd come into a room similar to this and have Radio 3SJ, which is basically play music until the final siren goes and then everyone goes back to class. But it was a lot of fun. I love media, so I started my own business, got an ABN and a website, and off we go.
0: So, you know, some of the work that I've seen and some of the stories that you've also covered in the Toorak newspaper are amazing too. But one of the things that I had to have a bit of a giggle about, after all of this, you are also a highly decorated firefighter. Like, really?
4: Yes.
0: Is there something you haven't done at your young age?
4: That's a voluntary role, so there's no money involved there, but it's just for the community, and I enjoy learning new skills, and I've been doing that for at least 18 years now, so...
0: Wow, what a journey you've had. You know, you're only 22, and look at that journey that you've already done. I mean, amazing.
4: I'll pay you later.
0: Amazing. And of course, you know, you've had the opportunity, or the great joy, I guess, and luck. I don't know if it's luck. The great opportunity, I think, is the proper terminology, to meet Alan Ruskell, who has also got a great background. But I just wanted to talk about that connection, and then I'm going to come to you too, Alan. I'm sure that Robert has got a number of questions too. But, you know, if I was to read both of your resume, so to speak, I mean, that would take up the whole 17 minutes that we have for the show.
1: And believe me, we discussed it.
0: Yeah, and we did. We did discuss it. And I've got to say, Robert did say, well, Sam, you know, you can't read all of this, but because there's so much in there, what you have both done. But Alan, I also want to say thank you for coming on and welcome to the show.
2: Well, thank you for having me.
0: But how did you guys actually get to meet? Now, I know there's a bit of Vegas in this, but how did you actually get to meet?
4: Yeah, it's all stardom. Bright lights and...
2: The star has waned. But no, I did a lot of entertainment reporting for when I was with Nine, and obviously Murray does a lot of entertainment photography as well. And so Club Vegas, I did a show in 2024 with then Rachel Beck, who was formerly from Hey Dad, and once starred on stage with Hugh Jackman in Beauty and the Beast, and then she ended up with me. Downward trajectory for her career, sadly. And so Murray knew me from...
0: I don't believe that. Don't believe that.
2: So then there's Murray, and so, you know, and I'm very fortunate. My wife and I get invited to a lot of opening nights, and Murray and I come across each other there all the time. I'm on one side of the carpet and Murray's on the other.
0: So what's the carpet like then? Must be a big carpet.
2: Oh, in Melbourne, they're nothing like Los Angeles or anything like that, but I mean, they are. And it's good to see, you know, all the people supporting live theatre, particularly in Melbourne.
0: Yeah, and I think there's been a real change in live theatre in Melbourne too. People have gone across. I mean, I always support the Melbourne Symphonic Orchestra, and I see the crowds and it's just not one age, it's all ages, which is really great to see. And
4: when I started my business working on red carpets, a lot of older people were the guests coming along, and then certainly probably 2017 I noticed a lot of younger people that's attracted as well, so there's definitely a wider demographic attending these events.
2: And Melbourne's known for its live theatre compared to Sydney, for example. I mean, Sydney's live theatre scene is nothing like Melbourne's live theatre scenes, and a lot of the big shows tend to try to open in Melbourne because that's where all the hype is.
0: Yeah, that's really funny, because that was one of the things I was going to talk to you about with your career. You know, when you look at the biz side of things, you say that Melbourne has got to be the hub too, because, yes, Sydney has the Opera House, but that's all it seems to have.
2: Yes.
0: You know, whereas we've got the Princess Theatre, you've got a whole range of different theatres, and a whole, like, the Comedy Theatre, and they're unique in their own standing, but they're unique in what they provide the community.
2: 100%. And it's also, I think, a testament to our forebears to have saved those theatres, because they could have very easily been lost in the 70s and pulled down, but fortunately they weren't. I mean, the Regent Theatre is a stunning theatre, and thank God we still got it.
0: Yeah, there was talk once of pulling that down, wasn't there?
2: There was. Now, my understanding is, and I don't know how true this is, but there was a very militant union back then called the BLF.
0: Absolutely know all about them.
2: My understanding is they whacked a work ban on that theatre. And I tried to get to the bottom as to why that really strong union had that stance. And my understanding is that the head of the union at the time, I think it was Norm Gallagher. One of his first jobs was as an usher at that theatre, is what I've been told. So that may well be why that theatre was saved.
0: Look, I've heard something similar, although I was involved with the trade union movement. I'd heard the same, but I've never been able to get to the bottom of that too. But Alan, your career too, Channel 7, Channel 9, Channel 10, what a career you've had too. And I look at what you've been involved in, and of course we're going to come back to Club Vegas, the spectacular. I reckon that was what I read was fantastic. But your career, you've done royal tours. You've also done something that's, you know, I'm going to say close to my heart because of what we've just been doing with the Mount Macedon Memorial Cross, the Black Saturday bushfire. That must have been horrendous covering that.
2: Oh, look, it is horrendous. I mean, for most of my career, I've been in TV news for over 30 years. For most of my career, I did hard news, you know, covered all the underworld killings,
0: yes,
2: and all of those things as well. And the way I get through all of this is because it does take its toll. I say prayer and things like that.
0: Good on you.
2: And that's the only way you can get through it is by doing those things. And then later in my career, I transitioned into more fun and entertainment news, which fitted me quite well. Actually, I quite enjoyed it. Yeah.
0: How did you find working for SBMS?
2: SBS?
0: SBS, sorry.
2: Well, look, it's interesting. People do ask me that question because I've worked at 7 News, 9 News, 10 News and World News Australia. And it's not that different to the commercial networks. It's you cover the same things. You just find a slightly different angle. So a more, maybe an ethnic community angle in the same story, really. So it's not that different. People say, oh, it must be vastly different. It's not really.
0: Oh. I actually would have thought it was.
2: No.
0: Because SBS News, you think it's ethnic, it covers a whole range of different audiences, and I thought it would be different.
2: Well, look, I think that certainly when SBS was established back in the 80s with George Danikian and people, yep, like those, that was...
0: Yeah, that's going back a long,
2: exactly,
0: time ago.
2: You ought to go Danikian.
3: He's very old.
0: Yeah. Oh, yeah.
2: Don't tell George that. But no, you start...
0: I think he was trying to tell you.
3: No, I wasn't talking about George.
2: Oh, Murray, Lord Murray. Yeah, but, I mean, back then it was a necessary service because certain communities in Australia didn't have a voice.
0: Correct.
2: But even when I was working at SBS and you'd go and do interviews with people from certain communities in Melbourne, you saw that the change had started happening because you'd walk into someone's home and they were getting news from their homeland via satellite. And so you know, they now have access to those voices, yeah, that you know, when SBS started, they didn't have access. So SBS is now changing it, in my opinion. It seems to be changing its role and being more aspirational for second, third generation.
0: Yeah, I think you're spot on. Yeah. Lord Murray, your career, as we've just said, you know, you've been involved in a number of things. What would you say was probably the most exciting, besides meeting Alan with two L's, right? And what was the most exciting...
3: It's interesting you ask that question because I go back to my high school once a year and talk at their careers information night,
0: yep,
3: about media. They have different industries come and talk. And I touch on that topic quite a bit, actually. One of the things I did in 2011, so 2011, was meet the Queen. Queen Elizabeth came to Melbourne. She rode the Royal Tram down St. Kilda Road.
0: Yep.
3: And I was one of the photographers that was accredited to take photos of her exiting the tram or alighting the tram and getting into a car, Range Rover, of course, and driving down towards Government House for her lunch. So I was there standing on the side in a little pen with the police surrounding me and taking photos. That was quite exciting. And I've seen a lot of celebrities and I've seen a lot of high-profile people and VIPs and dignitaries before, but when the Queen locks eyes with you, you really feel it. I really felt it that day.
0: I reckon you would too. You didn't get a chance to speak to her. You were just taking... Oh, you got a chance to speak to her?
3: No. You're correct. We didn't get a chance to speak to her. We're from a distance, but she did lock eyes with us. And she, obviously, working the camera, she's probably well experienced at doing so. But yeah, it sent a shiver down my spine and I got a great shot. So
0: you didn't have a sign on Lord Murray on your T-shirt?
3: No, I wasn't a Lord back in 2011. I was just a mere photographer.
0: So what actually drove you into photography? Because when I look at the things that you've done, you know, I just go, there had to be some passion. Was it your upbringing?
3: I love showbiz. And if you've heard me sing, you know that photography is definitely what I need to take up.
0: Well, I wasn't even going to go there, not with Alan here, because Alan did send me a note about, don't get him to sing.
3: Yeah.
0: All right. I wasn't supposed to say that. Sorry, Alan.
1: I was looking forward to the duet.
2: Exactly. Oh, yeah. Well,
0: I was thinking of the Love Boat. They could have done
2: the
0: duet.
2: Love Boat. Soon we'll be making another run.
0: So there you go. Beautiful.
3: I don't think so.
0: Come on.
3: No, I can't sing. No. So photography is definitely, I belong behind the lens, definitely. And I enjoy doing that. It gets me to places where I wouldn't ordinarily have access to. So
0: yeah, well, I mean, we got to meet at Kyneton at the exhibition that we had for the Mount Macedon Memorial Cross.
3: Yes, correct.
0: And I've seen the photos that you've taken and thanks for passing those on. You capture everything. It seems like you've captured the expression, you've captured what it was all about, and if to be cheeky, a bit of the vibe of what was going on in
3: the
0: there.
3: Vibe.
1: Always got to chuck it in, Sam. I love
0: it. I do. You do. And it it really shows in your work, you know.
3: Thank you.
0: Do you exhibit some of your photos?
3: I haven't yet. It's crossed my mind, and I could, because I've got a lot of photos. I've got hard drives and hard drives full over the years.
0: I'm sure you do have.
3: But I haven't done an exhibition, and I was even thinking maybe a book or some sort of, you know, coffee table magazine.
0: You should have a good chat to George Petro OAM, because you look at that Art of Sacrifice and the Art of Humanity, what he's been able to bring in those books is amazing. You know, and what he's smartly done is he hasn't been the, although he's a bit of the author, he's done the portraits.
3: Yes.
0: But then he's got family members, be it, you know, grandkids or some, or another author that's written about that particular person in the book. And I reckon that's a great way, because you get the real story.
3: Yes.
0: And then you get this artist who's painted these portraits, which are amazing.
3: Yes,
0: you
3: know,
0: you'd
3: absolutely
0: have to agree. I mean, yeah. I don't want to put words into your mouth,
3: but I absolutely agree.
0: It's amazing. And when I was looking at some of the things that you've done, and looking at our photos, looking at some of the web pages and your own web page, which is stunning in itself, and it really gives a true story of who you are and your passion, both of you, to be quite blunt, and both the passions come through, and it's really great. And I, you know, I'll help you do it if it is. There you go.
3: Thank you.
0: Live on the Vibe. We'll help him.
1: Sounds good, Sam.
3: George Petro has pulled together a lot in that book, and I was looking at it in detail on the day, and I thought this is fantastic. He's promoting his own work as well as people he knows, stories, the background of the pictures. It all comes together quite well. So when you're doing photography as long as I have, you know, as soon as you walk into a room, you know what you need to capture. So you capture all the small, the close-up stuff initially until the room fills with people, and then you can go wide and shoot the people, the vibe, and then the speakers, obviously, and presentations. And then throughout the speeches, there were some presentations where you put in a mental note, and after the official part of it's all over, you go and grab those people and get a set-up shot holding up the trophy or the medal or whatever it was.
0: So. Yeah, it was very powerful. And I know that the Ted Harbour, who was a major single owner, donor, unbelievable, from Frankston of all places.
3: Yes.
0: He was so pleased with the photos that we've given him.
3: Oh, fantastic.
0: And he keeps, you know, that was the first time that he'd actually been taken to the cross.
3: Oh, wow, that's fascinating.
0: Yeah, I would have loved to have got a couple of photos of him at the
3: cross,
0: because he actually cried.
3: Yeah.
0: And just imagine, you know, a veteran, first time he's seen the cross, but yeah, really, really touching anyway. And so when you guys met, okay, you'd been friends for a while, but was it the Vegas, the Club Vegas spectacular that really got you guys entwined in friendship?
3: Well, I was the official photographer. They hired me for the event, and I was doing all the red carpet photography, and Alan was the star of the show, no doubt.
0: Still is.
2: Well, I put your name down to be the photographer.
3: Thanks for that.
2: Yeah.
3: But yeah, so obviously Alan came out. He wasn't in costume at that point, but he was just taking photos with all his fans. They're all queued up along the wall there, out down the street.
0: They were down the street. I've seen those photos of people outside the street.
2: People are very kind.
3: The protesters.
0: Get off! I don't think so.
3: That was a lot of fun that day. It was done by Dion and Randell. They're the producers of the show. Yep. They do deserve a plug, because they did a fantastic job pulling all these big names together. And we sat there in the audience and really had a great time. Alan sang The Love Boat. That's no secret.
2: Among others. Dion and Randell, I mean, they're big casino producers. Like, they were Star Casino for decades. And they put on massive, really opulent shows. So that's what sparked my interest in it. In fact, I covered one of their shows all the news, and I just had a throwaway line. So I'd love to be in one of your shows. Thought nothing more of it, and then 6 months later they rang and said, "Now about that." And I went, "Oh, okay, I'll do that."
3: There's a hole I need to plug. Are you available?
2: Pretty much. And then earlier this year we shot a pilot for a television show, which is currently sitting with the networks. It's kind of a variety show with a view to promoting the entertainment industry, both live theatre, big acts, local acts, whatever. It's a platform for entertainers to be seen and heard, because increasingly they're not on mainstream media anymore. All those shows have gone.
0: Yeah, and it's
1: the old Hey Saturday type shows, the variety shows. There.
2: Absolutely. So, for the pilot, you know, our show announcer is Mr. Sale of the Century, Pete Smith, was the show announcer. I interviewed John Foreman at the desk, across to Las Vegas and things like that. So they, Dion Randall sank quite a bit of cash into it as well for that pilot.
0: You did one for The Tonight Show, didn't you? Or was it... I read something. Was it The Tonight Show or was it a... Now I can't think of it.
2: I've been on Have You Been Paying Attention? I've been on Cheap Seats and things like that. So yeah, while I was working at 9, I was popped over to 10 and did a few things as well. So I'm a bit of a media tart. So.
0: Yeah. Well, you know, you said that live. I did.
4: He gets around.
2: I do get around.
0: You get around,
2: I'm
0: all
2: cheap.
0: Right. So the show, the Club Vegas Spectacular.
2: Yes.
0: How long did that go for?
2: It was a week. So it was, I think we did 6 shows in a week or so. Yeah. It was when it was at the Athenaeum Theatre.
0: Yeah.
2: Melbourne's great, oldest. It's a great place.
0: Great theatre.
2: I'm told it's got one of the oldest walls in Melbourne, or if not, and there's a pipe running across the wall at the back of the stage, and apparently it's Melbourne's oldest sewer pipe.
0: Oh, really?
2: I've been told. Yes.
1: Well, that's me.
2: I don't know.
1: Big claim to fame.
2: If true, exactly. Yes. But it has a ghost as well.
0: Really?
2: Yeah, all the things have.
1: I've heard that as well.
2: And in fact, while the show was on, I was sitting up on the very third level by myself, and I swear to you, there was a shadowy figure on to my right.
0: Oh my gosh. Mm. Oh, wow.
4: That was a security guard.
2: Could have been Murray. Yeah.
4: Lurking.
0: So for your, you know, for your background and what you've been involved, what would you say was the greatest event that you've been involved in, or the you know, the station or whatever?
2: Oh, look, much like Murray, I mean, you know, the job that I've done, it allows you access to people in places you otherwise wouldn't have access to.
0: Yeah.
2: And so, I mean, it's a real pinch me moment because I grew up watching, you know, I love television. I had a television in my room when I was young, like 10, 12 or whatever. And then I got to play with all the people that I watched on television. I got to play with Bert Newton. I get to play with Pete Smith. I get to talk to Tony Barber. It's a real pinch me moment. It really is a pinch me moment.
0: They're
2: it's
0: great
2: never,
0: names.
2: And it's never lost on me. It is never lost on me. And even, you know, I loved Ab Fab, one of my favourite things, interviewing the two ladies from Jonah Lumley and Jennifer Saunders on the carpet in at the casino. And I think one of them called me a crazy man because I was sitting there in a faux fur with Chanel sunglasses. I took two champagne flutes with me. I filled them with apple juice, sparkling apple juice, to look like champagne, and I handed them to the ladies, and I virtually had to pry it from Joanna Lumley's fingers to get it, because I think she thought it was champagne.
0: Oh, wow. Jeez. So, you know, those experiences, how do you feel, guys, you know, like when you've done that and you've walked away? Do you lay in bed? Do you sit at the kitchen table or having a coffee and ponder about what just happened to you or who you just met? I mean, when you mention names like, you know, Bert Newton, they're people I grew up with,
2: yes.
0: You know, Peter Smith and the whole range of them. And they were icons.
2: Yes.
0: I think they're more so icons then than they are, I mean, than some of the stars you have to get to today. I think there's a difference.
2: Oh, there is. And look, the sad thing is, I mean, because media is now so fragmented, it's interesting to see where our next stable of stars are going to come from, because we don't have the same, not everyone's watching the same show at the same time, so do we have the same television stars? Not everyone's going to the movies at the same time, so do we have movie stars? It's a fascinating world we're moving into from that respect.
1: Yeah, the media landscape's really changing. I had my daughter come home yesterday from the movies. She's gone to see this movie Obsession.
2: Yes.
1: And my kids are blown away because they're big media kids. They're right into all the YouTube and the whole kit, you know, TikTok. Much more across it than I am. Very, very media savvy kids. But my kids love the fact this movie was made under $1 million.
2: Wow.
1: And it's made $1 billion.
2: Yeah. Wow.
1: So yes. They're really blown away that this new media, these people who are just getting their legs, just getting a start, kind of like Spielberg back in the 70s, that's the generation that's coming through right now. So traditional media kind of

0: any certain organisations, managers, agents, television networks, film studios or whatever, they controlled the narrative. But now, thanks to mobile phones, we can create our own narrative and we can take control of our own careers. That's changed things as well. And when it comes to movies, for example, now doing vertical movies, like rather than horizontal, they're doing... So
1: there's a lot of portrait stuff happening. Well,
2: it's the medium people get used to filming with. That's the way they would do it.
3: Well, gentlemen, unfortunately, we have literally run out of time. I reckon we could have had the whole show. That's what we're going to do next time, Robert.
2: Felt like I was just getting warmed up, Sam.
3: Yep. And I've got to say congratulations to both of you. Thank you so much for coming on to The Vibe this morning. It's been a real honour. And hopefully you will come back.
0: 100%.
1: Yeah, absolutely. It's been fun.
3: Thank you. You've heard that. Here on The Vibe.
2: Yeah. What a coming back. What a hoot.
3: Good Vibes with Lord Murray. And, of course, he's the owner of Peak Hour Images. And Alan Muskill, who's a former Channel 9, Channel 7, SBS, and a whole range of others.
0: Channel 10.
3: Channel 10,
0: too. The only one I've not worked for is ABC.
3: Well, we won't even go down that one. Thank you so much, guys, for being on the show.
0: Thank you.
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0: 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You're on The Vibe on 88.9 WHIM FM and Sam Muscat. That was just a little bit of quiet music to introduce our next guest. Who is?
1: Next guest is going to be Greg Cheeseman, and he's from One Nation.
0: And good morning to you, Greg. Where are we today? And we're going to start off, of course, with this group voting ticket to be abolished. I was doing some research on this, and it's really funny that we're going to have a chat about it because I've got some real concerns about this. Of getting rid of it. But what does it actually mean? And more importantly, good morning to you. And how are you going, Greg?
2: Well, good morning to you, Sam. Thanks for having me back on. It's always good to be on your show and great job that you're doing. The group voting ticket, wow. We are hopefully going to get rid of the biggest vehicle of voting corruption in the state of Victoria. You know, this has been an absolute blight on the political landscape for a very long time. It's corruptible because voting above the line means the voter will lose control of where the preferences go. And then what we end up with is a crossbench of people who the vast majority of voters have never voted for. They can get in on minuscule votes, on primary votes, and in some cases 0.4 or 0.6% of a primary vote is enough to get people elected who then are put in very powerful positions where they may have the final casting vote to determine what happens in the state of Victoria.
0: Yeah, so Greg, I think we need to explain to the listeners, because this is a bit complex, because people, unfortunately, and I've seen this because I've given a number of talks about preferential voting and how many votes you have and that, but this one, this here, people take the easy road and just vote for the party. So walk us through what it actually means, because it's really interesting, because people, I've got to say, I reckon that people don't know how this actually works.
2: Okay, so this is specific to the upper house, or the state senate, if you like, if you want to put it in, equate it to the federal terms. The upper house of Victoria should be the house of review, and what it means is it's the big white ballot paper that you get on election day.
0: It's a roll of toilet paper, yeah?
2: It could be up to about a metre long. It's a serious commitment to actually have a read of the entire document, but you can vote above the line and just put a one in a box, and there you go, all your preferences are distributed in a predetermined manner. And unless you've done a lot of digging, you probably won't know where your preferences go. If whoever you vote for don't get up, you've got no idea where it's going to go to from there. So that's the first concern about it. The other option is you can vote below the line, which I recommend everybody does. Take the time to do it, and you'll get to, they change it every election, but it's not only about 1 to 12 that you would put a 1 and sequentially numbers through to 12 for the candidates that you would prefer, and particularly if your first one doesn't get up, who your second, third, fourth and so on choices would be. Take the time to do it, please, because then you've got control over where you'll vote, and it's a very important, very precious thing to have a vote, because not everyone around the world has that luxury. So don't waste it and make sure you know where your vote's going.
1: Greg, I'm one of these weird cats who does vote below the line.
0: You're not, because I do vote below the line.
1: Oh,
0: and
1: I make sure
0: where my preferences are going to go.
1: Yes. So I am one of these strange people who votes below the line. I number every box. I'm well informed as a voter, and I have a very strong passion for politics. But I think there's a lot of people out there who just want to get in and out. How are you going to convince them to spend the time to number every box below the line?
0: And that's a valid point too, Robert, because I think there are a lot of people, sorry to cut in, Greg, I think there are a lot of people who just go to vote. So they don't want to get the penalty.
1: Yeah, they put their number above the line and they get out of there and they don't think twice about what happens next.
2: And that's a problem that we have to combat. And this is where voting above the line can really derail what the crossbench will look like, and then with that, what the likelihood of particular laws getting through looks like. Now, we have instances where there are parties that might masquerade or present themselves as being on the centre-right. They may be signed up to the preference whispering family, as it's known, and if they don't get up, well, then their next preference will go off to a far-left party like the Animal Justice Party, for example. Now, if you're a centre-right voter, there is no way on earth you would want your vote going off to a hard-left communist party like the Animal Justice Party. But by being lazy and voting above the line, that's potentially exactly what's going to happen. So if you care about your state, if you care about the future for your children or your grandchildren, take the time. It doesn't take long, but make sure your vote goes exactly where you want it to go and not into the hands of a party that you would never vote for if you knew what was going on.
1: Yeah, I do hear what you're saying, but the risk is, and something we've never had in this country, is if the voting is changed that way, there's a very, very strong chance that voters will become disenfranchised by having their vote exhausted. I don't want to see a situation where a vote is exhausted.
0: I don't think that will happen.
2: Answer me this one question before we go any further. Answer me this one question. You sound like you're in favour of the group voting ticket, so we're immediately opposed on that idea. Why is it that Victoria is the only state, the only jurisdiction in the country still to have this corruptible system? Every other state and territory and federally has gotten rid of it because they have acknowledged it's corruptible and it's wrong. Answer me that.
1: Yeah. I think, though, if it was to be removed, I think the limit for the number of votes below the line would need to be more than 12, or it need to be a percentage of the total number of candidates on the ballot paper. My real concern is, though, that their vote evaporates if a person doesn't understand how they're voting, or if they don't put at least one candidate who's likely to get a significant number of votes already, their vote will become disenfranchised. I don't ever want to see a situation where people think that their vote's going towards something and it actually just disappears.
0: And I think that's...
2: What you're arguing for here is you're arguing for a vote that will go somewhere where the voter did not intend it to go.
1: No. So what I'm saying is that
2: GBT,
1: without voting above the line, without voting above the line, the voter probably won't realise that their vote won't be counted.
0: So that's
1: the risk.
0: So you're saying that if they only have voting above the line, where their vote is going is the risk?
1: I think there should be more transparency around what the preference card for each of those above the line candidates looks like, and they should be published at the polling booths, so a person can have an informed look and say, I'm voting for, let's say, One Nation above the line, and this is where all their preferences are going. I think that sort of level of transparency is very, very important, so a person can at least look at what it is they're filling out. Because effectively, above the line is like a template.
0: Above the line, as Greg said, and if you read what we're trying to do here, above the line means that you don't know and you won't know where your vote is going. You won't know about your preferences.
1: Well, first and foremost, it's going to the party that you've voted for.
0: Yes. Right.
1: So let's say you go Shooters and Fishers Party, yep. Right? And you go one above the line. Now, those votes are very likely to end up wherever they've negotiated. That's agreed. But it's very unlikely if you were to vote for Greens or for Labor, or conversely for Liberal or for One Nation, that those votes are going to go to a section of the political spectrum that you don't agree with. It's very unlikely.
0: Yeah, look, it could go anyway. And I think it'll be bastardised, from my opinion, and it's already
2: an issue, Robert. Yeah. And this is what's really important for the listeners to understand. This is a vehicle for micro parties to pick up the crumbs. Now, they'll get, as long as you don't come last, if you've paid to be in this system and you then pick up the crumbs to get elected, you then reward the preference whisperer, Glenn Drury, with a fee out of your parliamentary allowance, where he is paid, in his words, $1,000 a week for 50 weeks. Now, that's the Victorian taxpayer paying that, not the candidate or the MP. It's the taxpayer. So if he gets 10 in on the crossbench via this corruptible system, he's just taken $500,000 out of the Victorian taxpayer. You'd have to agree that's wrong.
0: Absolutely. Come on, Greg. Robert, you'd have to agree. That's wrong. Come on.
1: Look, I'm not saying that it's a perfect system. All I'm saying is I'm very concerned about the alternative.
2: It should be illegal.
0: And I was about to say that, Greg. I was going to say it should be illegal. So, Greg, this is a good segue into the next thing I want to raise, you know, because it really does come back to what we've just been speaking about. We talk about fake parties diverting your vote. So here's one stage, whereas if we go above the line, you're not going to know, right? But then here's another thing that happens now about fake parties diverting your vote.
2: So, great. Fake parties. Look at the last state election, the 2022 state election we had, and again, comes back to Glenn Drury, the preference whisperer who corrupts this system and makes large sums of money out of it. He was looking on, and again, this is all documented, this is all his own words, his own admission, that every time he looked on social media, all he saw was reignite democracy and sack Dan Andrews. So he came up with a party called Restore Democracy, Sack Dan Andrews. Now, the idea of this party was to divert votes away from parties like One Nation, Freedom Party, UAP, those who were standing up for the freedom rights of Victorians and part of the freedom movement as it was known at the time, and diverting those votes back into his so-called family of participants who'd paid large sums of money to be part of his lottery to get themselves, in inverted commas, elected. Not necessarily to Labor, but to go into Shooters, Fishers and Farmers, Animal Justice, all of those sorts of parties. So when you've got parties that are deliberately set up to divert preferences away from like-minded parties, to deceive the voter, because there's no way on earth that somebody who wanted to sack Dan Andrews would vote for a communist party like the Animal Justice Party, let's say, for want of a better word, it's a system that then is deceiving the voter. Now, this is where we're starting to see others on the right cotton on to this, and this election, they look like they're going to be registering a number of parties to do it the other way, to play the left at their own game. And hopefully, this is enough to collapse the system where the government ahead of the election will turn around and say, you know what, it is corruptible, it's wrong, we need to get rid of it.
1: See, this is where I do agree with you. The idea of fake parties is very important to eliminate those, because I don't want to see that sort of corruption occurring. The idea of deception is important to deal with that aspect of it, which is why I'm saying that when a person goes to a polling booth, I think it's very important that they see those preferences prior to putting their number above the line. Now, I'm only thinking this from a convenience perspective. I work polling booths for... I'm a member of the Labor Party, so I'm going to concede that. More than happy to do that. And I spend a lot of time at polling booths. I speak to electors, and I can assure you the vast majority of people just want to get in and out. Now, does that mean they shouldn't have the right to know where their vote is going? No, absolutely. I agree with you. They should know exactly where their vote is going. And if having access to that information at the polling station means that they can go, look, I'm going to vote for this Get Rid of Dan Andrews party, but I want to know where my votes are going, they should be able to see that. So with that level of transparency, if they have a rough idea of how to flow, you know, read numbers in order, they can go 1, 2, 3, 4, and they get to 15, and they go, oh, hang on a second, who's this number 15? I'm not voting for them at 15, because if they pretty much take a top 50% of the numbers might go somewhere, bottom 50% probably not, then they can make a different choice. But I think there's an importance of making an informed choice, but at the same time balancing that with convenience. So I'm not saying don't do just above line entirely, but maybe there's something in the middle that can be, give people that confidence that they're voting on the right, voting for the right party, at the same time not having their vote evaporate and be disenfranchised by not numbering every box below the line. So we've got to find a happy medium.
2: What, Robert, answer me this. What's wrong with having a vote expire, or as you put it, evaporate? If there is nobody that I believe represents me, why should I have to keep supporting a system that will eventually put up a member of parliament to represent me that absolutely doesn't?
0: But Greg
2: should be able to expire.
0: You see, Greg, and I'm not going to say that I totally get it about the expiry thing. I've got to say what Robert was just saying then, I tend to see there's a bit of flexibility there. But if a person ends up, he or she don't want to vote, you know, they're not going to vote anyway. They'll go and mark their names off at the electoral office, take the paperwork and draw pretty pictures or do whatever. I've done the same. I've sat there, I've scrutinised, I've been in polling booths, and I sometimes go, you know what, individual, you spent so much time drawing, you know, a genitor of somebody's and written something.
2: Yeah, can I just say on that, please don't put that on your ballot papers, because last time he got up.
0: Yeah. Oh, you're a shocker, but that's good. But what I was trying to say is if people don't want to vote, they're not going to vote. You know, be it complex or be it not complex, we have, unfortunately, Australians out there that really don't give a hoot when it comes to voting. They just want to go and they don't want the penalty. And then there's those that won't even go and vote and will pay the penalty. And I've come across some of those people and their logic just doesn't make sense to me at all. But they say, and they use this beautiful word, well, it's my democratic right that if I don't want to vote, I don't have to vote. And I get that. Mm. But I just go, well, then don't complain, because then it's not your right to complain.
2: Well, that's exactly right. And I think what we need to look at here is integrity must trump convenience every single time. When you have a system that can be corrupted, you must shut it down. You must have the most robust, incorruptible system possible, and to say, oh, I want to have it convenient and I'm prepared to wear a little bit of corruption.
1: Mm.
2: Well, Robert, I'm not surprised you're from the Labor.
1: No, look, yeah, that's okay. Look, I think developing a system, because I mean, like Sam, I've also done a lot of scrutineering as well, and it sounds like you may have as well. So you know that the number of informal ballots floats around, depends on which booth you're at, but it can float around 5 to 10%.
0: Absolutely.
1: In multicultural communities, it
0: even
1: can be
0: more,
1: as high as 15 to 20%. Yeah. If you've got a lot of really, really new Australians. So what I don't want to see is a situation where the upper house ballot paper becomes so complex that all that we end up with is expired ballots, so expired votes, which people won't understand that unless it's explained to them. And also a really, really high increase in the number of informal ballots. Because if a person goes 1 to 20 but misses out any number in that sequence, their ballot is invalid. So it's a really, really, really big risk to informal voting.
2: 1 to 12 in the last election. There'll be something similar in the next, whether the above-the-line voting system, group voting ticket stays in place or not. But maybe it's a slightly lesser number, in which case your vote could still expire, Robert. You're not getting away from that. There's still the potential for your vote to expire.
1: What, for above the line?
2: Must. No, if you're below the line.
1: Yeah, well, that's why I number every box. But I'm an experienced politician, so I understand how the voting works.
2: That you do.
1: Yeah.
2: I think it is incumbent on every candidate to be engaged with their community, talk to their potential constituents, and educate them. Talk to them about how to vote, what it means. If the education system's not going to do it, and there's reasons for that, I'm sure, then it must be on the candidates to talk to their people who they want to vote for them about how to vote and what the consequences are if they don't. Can you seriously say that Rod Barton should have been elected in 2018 on 0.6% of a primary vote?
1: Well, I mean, he was elected under the system that was in place. So, yes, he should have been elected because that was the votes that he got. So,
2: okay, do you think it's fair and reasonable that someone on 0.6% of the primary vote gets elected when somebody on a far higher percentage of primary vote did not?
1: Well, at some let me say this. So at some stage, he got enough primary votes to be in the race. Otherwise, he would have dropped out a lot earlier. So at some point, he got enough primary votes to still be in the race, and then accumulated fractions as we go along. So if someone like him never gets into Parliament, that means there's a portion of our population that are never represented ever. And I think the idea of this, fractional voting system is that at some point someone goes, I finally have someone representing me in Parliament. Now, it might even happen once, might even happen twice, but they get represented.
2: No.
0: Look, and I'm going to cut in on both of you. I'm going to cut in on both of you because we've actually run out of time, Greg. But I want to say that I've experienced where on the first count, I got 47% of the vote and I lost because of preferences. And when I go out and talk to people about preferential voting and how it operates and how you can really play havoc with preferential voting, people go, oh, I didn't realise that, because I'll still go and say to people, how many votes do you actually have? And people say, I have one vote. And I go, you don't. If there are seven candidates on that ballot paper, you must write 1 to 7 in whichever sequential order you want to write it. Otherwise, that's an invalid ballot paper. So don't give me this, I have one vote per person, because I don't. And it's exactly like what you said, Greg. And I got to say, Robert in a way around has also supported that if you know what you're doing, you vote below the line, because you then I vote below the line, and it takes me a little time because I've studied the candidates. I'm passionate about my vote going where I want it, where Sam Muscat wants it to go. And even the how to vote card, I won't follow the how to vote card. I know the party that I want, but then I know where my preferences are going to go, because I know that there are donkeys there and that somebody has paid for them to be a candidate. They've paid for their printing. They've paid for their how to vote card, etc. So it's a real, I think I can use this, and I'm going to. I think it's a real bastardized system if people don't understand. And a lot of Australians, I don't care if you're a migrant or not, you're an Australian, you're voting. A lot of Australians do not know, do not understand. And I think a valid point that Robert was saying is they don't have the time. I mean, they don't want to be sitting there. I mean, that's bad enough they've got a line, stand in a line for 10, 15 minutes and they get aggro. So it's a real complex. And Greg, I've got to say this to you. I think we need to come back and have a chat about this, because there's a lot of validity in what you say, and there's also a danger thing here about if we get rid of the below the vote, below the line, it spells danger, and also
2: about getting rid of below the line. We're all talking about getting rid of above the line.
0: Yeah, that's what I'm saying. Sorry, I meant to say get rid of above the line. But then I also think that we need to talk about, these fake parties and what does it actually mean.
2: It comes down to integrity. Integrity of the system, integrity of the parties, integrity of the candidates. And that must be the priority for an electoral system. We must have an electoral system that has integrity. If you don't have that, you actually don't have a democracy.
0: Dangerous. Greg Cheeseman, thank you for being on The Vibe this morning. Where are we today? And I think it's going to be a conversation that we need to continue as the election comes closer, and have a chat about these issues so that people have got a clearer understanding. And hopefully we've tried our best to maybe give some insight to our listeners too.
1: Can I say one last thing, Sam?
0: Go.
1: Greg, I know this probably doesn't sound like I do, but I do actually agree with you. But to have a below the line only system. We need a much better educated population. So if you ever want to run, if you ever want to run a civics class on voting and on politics, I'm happy to come and co-chair that with you to teach people, because I think people absolutely need to know more about politics. They have to be better informed. They have to understand what processes governments actually go through, separation of power, separation of church and state, separation of police and government. They have to understand all of this for their vote to have any meaning. So I'll make that commitment. If you want to get a hold of me, you can, and I'll come along and I'll co-chair that with you, and we'll do it on a you know.
0: And I can be the presenter. Basis. I could be the chairperson for it because I wanted to be involved.
1: Yeah, sure. We can do it together. I'd be happy to do that.
2: Happy for you two to exchange all those details there, and let's talk about it and see how we can make it happen.
1: Yeah, good on you. Sounds good.
2: A well-informed voting population is crucial.
1: 100%.
2: And an electoral system with integrity is vital.
0: Yep. Absolutely. Greg Cheeseman, thank you again for being on The Vibe, and look forward to catching up with you very, very soon. We've got a bit of a challenge here happening, so I love it. We'll make it happen. Don't you worry about that. Where did you hear that from? See you, Greg. Have a great day.
1: Appreciate your time.
2: Thanks, Sam. All the best.
0: Bye.
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4: 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Most models will redial the number several times. 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

0: Now we're back on the vibe, and that was Neil Diamond, and of course Shiloh. That's one of my favourite youngs from a young man. We used to have Hot August Night on continuous rotation, so one of my favourites. And I also forgot to do before Sam, and I'm really, really sorry. Back taking it to the street, which is by the Doobie Brothers. So there's two back announcements on songs there for you, Sam.
1: No, great, and the great numbers. And you know, you talk about Shiloh. I still remember driving with mum and dad to Port Arlington, or St. Leonard's we used to go, and we in the HR Holden, and what used to be playing was Shiloh, and I remember it back as a kid, you know.
0: Oh, so, classic radio song.
1: Absolutely. So, yeah, great song. So our very next guest this morning, and we're really running hot this morning, I've got to say, Robert, we're really pushing the limit as far as time too. So our next guest, who's been patiently waiting for us, of course, the update for Wyndham Council with Deputy Mayor Jasmine Hill. Good morning to you, Jasmine. How are you?
2: Good morning, Sam. Good morning. I believe that's Robert as well.
0: It is.
1: So,
0: good morning.
1: You've been very busy, Deputy Mayor, I hear too, but we wanted to have a chat this morning about the state election and the election priority campaign. And what's happening with that? Because it's something that I'm sure a lot of our listeners would have no idea, and what's it actually mean to the people, the ratepayers, the constituents of Wyndham Council? Does this affect a whole range of other people?
2: So thank you. So today is day one. We launched this election campaign, state election campaign. We call on election candidates to support one of the fastest growing cities, Wyndham City. So we're launching A Way Forward for Wyndham. It's a community-led election advocacy campaign. We're calling on all candidates at the 2026 November Victorian state election to commit to 16 priorities, infrastructure and investment projects across road, rail, recreation and health.
1: This campaign actually
2: built around four investment packages. It's backed by our council evidence-based advocacy prioritization framework. Reflects years of mounting pressure on roads, public transport, health services, and community facilities. So we heard from our residents for many years as well. So this is one of the last election is 4 years ago. We advocated for lots of schools, and I was also a deputy mayor at that time. So 13 schools. Out of 100 schools in the entire Victoria. So you can see all the schools popping out right now. So right now today is day one for our campaign. We're focusing on four packages, investment packages, roads, rail, recreation and health. That's the focus of our campaign.
0: So I understand the launch is happening this morning at the Wyndham Civic Centre, is that correct? It's happening at 10 o'clock?
2: Correct. You are right. Residents can also watch live stream as well. There's a link. I posted it. I think Wyndham Council share it on the Facebook, and I also share it on my Facebook page as well.
0: Fantastic. And if they want to know more information about what Wyndham is advocating for, where can they go?
2: It's called, I believe you can go to the website called www.wyndham.vic.gov.au/aWayForward.
0: A Way Forward. That's a good name.
1: Yeah. So to explain, Deputy Mayor, we talk about some of these areas that you're covering. What does it actually mean with these areas that you're covering?
2: Yeah, so I'll go through one by one. The first package is actually the road package. So I'm not sure if you guys are aware on the news last Saturday. You know the Saturday truck rollover?
1: Oh, yes.
2: Demonstrated a problem that Wyndham residents all know too well. When a single incident occurs on the Princess Freeway or M80 corridor, there are very few alternative routes available. Thousands of people delayed because too much traffic is concentrated on too few roads. And my husband actually went to the eastern suburb, and then it got stuck there for a few hours, and everything was delayed. And yeah, so a lot of residents also complain about it. So road is actually, we advocated for outer metropolitan ring road, Wyndham Ring Road, and all the priority arterial roads. There are many roads residents regularly experience congestion on Point Cook Road, Knights Road, Derrimut Road, Sayers Road, Leakes Road, Ballan Road, Princess Freeway Interchange. You just name it. From one suburb to another suburb across the municipality, sometimes it takes half an hour or an hour. It takes longer than going to the city itself. Wyndham has grown so much. In 2011, we have around 160,000 residents, and then today we're well over 330,000. To be about 337,000 residents today.
1: But
2: our growth outpaced much of the metropolitan Melbourne. It's one of the fastest growing in Australia. Not many cities are like this in Australia. We are one of them.
1: Yeah, and I think you're right to point it out. But I think there's also a bit of a blame here, that you know, councils in the past, and this goes for Wyndham also, you know, we allow for all these developments to happen because we want to bring people into our city, we want to bring business into our city. But one thing that we all lack, and it's just not Wyndham, we don't put it on these developers who have got, you know, and make millions of dollars, and we don't put it on them as far as infrastructure, where we've got better roads and all of that. And now, if you want to build a better road, and you are spot on, you know, coming in and out of, I mean, I drive from Deer Park and come into here, and the traffic I see on the Princess Highway going into the Westgate Freeway is banked right up to past Point Cook, you know, and I go, you know, again, so what? You've fixed up the Westgate Freeway, but the traffic has got nowhere to go. The Ring Road is an absolute tragedy, and the way that truck drivers have disrespect, and look, and so do drivers, not just truck drivers. A lot of people have disrespect. We're on the road, you know. We've just been talking about educating people for voting. We come to this, and there is no courtesy. It's almost a free for all. It's almost the battle of the giants when you're on the road. And I just go, you know, there's nowhere to go. We've just built a tunnel that goes nowhere, but that's another subject. But you know, when I look at our developments within our region, it is shocking. It is sad. It is, you know, it's a fact that people have been blinded. We get all these, we keep saying, you know, Wyndham's a growing city and one of the major growing cities. Melton says the same. But yet, when we look at infrastructure, look at Ballarat Road. I mean, there's a great argument there. They've built all of these new estates along Ballarat Road heading into Melton. And there's only one major arterial, which is only two lanes. And if someone sneezes on that, everything comes to gridlock, like it did on the weekend.
2: Exactly,
1: you know?
2: Right. You're absolutely right. So the ring road that you mentioned, right, one of them is actually Outer Metropolitan Ring Road. It was a project identified by the Brumby government in 2008, Victorian Transport Plan.
1: Yeah.
2: Now we're like 20 years later, almost close to 18 years later. I mean, like, we are still waiting.
1: Yeah.
2: The project, well, there had some development happening throughout the different government, coalition government afterwards, and then, but it's still not enough. I mean, that project itself, right, will be transformational for the way you mentioned about the trucks, right, for people and freight move forward, I mean, move to and from Wyndham. We need that, well, ideally we need a rail, right, to actually carry all this goods around the whole Victoria. But at the moment, we're just dealing one by one. So, you mentioned about the freight. So the other thing is our second investment package is the rail. So we're advocating. So the Wyndham line, right, one of the popular line, used to get called the Tarnit line, now the Wyndham Vale line, it continued to grow.
1: Mm.
2: And it's meant to serve, basically, it's operated as a V-line diesel service, right? Despite it's serving actually effectively a metropolitan population. That, in 2040, the entire Tarnit itself is actually going to be 150,000, more than 150,000 residents projected. And then not even talking about Wyndham Vale, Manor Lakes, all this area, they're all growing. And they're part of this Tarnit, the line, regional train service. We talk about electrification of that line. And we still talk about last election, the previous election, we still talk about electrification of this line.
1: Hmm. Why is it important, Mayor, Deputy Mayor, why is it important that it's electrified? Why can't it just be what it is, but get a better service, get more carriages? So, someone posed that to me not that long ago about the train goes via Deer Park, and people were saying, oh, well, you know, we need to get the Melton line electrified. And I go, does it make a difference if it's electrified? Isn't it about the service we provide?
2: Yeah, of course it does. So you talk about Melton electrification. I think Wyndham deserves the same. They need to electrify Wyndham, Wyndham Vale Line too, not just Melton.
1: Yeah.
2: So electrification, it's not just for replacing diesel train. It allows more frequent services, additional stopping services, better reliability, greater network capacity, integration into the metro network itself, right?
1: So is that what it means if we electrify it?
2: Yeah, it basically, because regional train is different, they actually just meant to serve regional areas. But when you electrify, you can have more stops, you can have more frequent services, you get better reliability, even though now metro trains also sometimes break down and also overcrowded, and also not running on time, and we have lots of bus replacements recently, and many residents complain. So we really need to make sure that we provide reliable train services, and also not just talk about reliable train services, more frequent train services, more frequent bus services. So also we're advocating for three new stations at Tregonina, Black Forest Road, Science Road, a full redevelopment of Waterby Station, and electrification of the entire regional rail link. So that is, I hope I answer your question. I know that the state government in the budget talk about 9-car trains, but it's just a temporary solution.
1: Yeah.
2: It's I mean, the 2026 Victorian budget, if you're aware, it funded longer 9-car the trains for Wyndham Vale services, right? Increasing capacity by up to 50%. This is great. However, the community, they argue this is just a temporary measure, does not address the underlying capacity problem, especially in our city that is growing so fast. Longer trains are useful, but they're not substitute for a longer-term electrification plan.
1: No, it makes sense it makes sense what you say, because, you know, when people ask me, I go, well, for me, it's more about the service that you provide, irrespective if it's a country train or if it's an electrified train. But what you're saying is that it's more economical and easier when it's electrified from that perspective than it is with just putting on extra carriages on a country train. And you still have that line, because that line goes to Geelong?
0: It does go to Geelong, yeah. Yes and no. There are some trains that are housed overnight at Wyndham Vale. So there is a stabling yard in Wyndham Vale.
1: That's what I thought.
0: There are trains that go from Geelong all the way to the city via our stops.
1: Yep.
0: But the vast majority of the early morning trains are actually stabled in Wyndham Vale.
1: Okay.
0: So they pick up our local traffic as they head through. Because I think if you are at Tarneit or potentially the future Truganina train station, and you're trying to get on a Geelong train, you'd never get a seat.
1: Oh, right.
2: That's right.
0: Yeah.
2: Talking about Geelong, it's interesting. So talking about Geelong, do you know how do people in, let's say, Point Cook, Tarni get to Geelong? It's like they had to go to V-Line. You had to drive all the way to V-Line, maybe 20, 30 minutes away, and then you transit to Geelong. Or most people, let's say where I live in Point Cook, they had to take a train from Williams Landing all the way to Footscray, or go all the way to Southern Cross and coming back to catch a V-Line to Geelong.
1: Geelong, yeah.
2: That's how we travel.
0: Or potentially two buses to William Wyndham Vale would also cover it as well. But it's a multi-step process to get to a Geelong train.
1: And unfortunately, I don't see these things happening. We've just talked about the Ring Road. We've just talked about the Westgate Freeway. We've talked about the traffic jam now. Mm. And the traffic jam now on the Princess Highway into the Westgate Freeway is not something that happened yesterday. It's been building up over a period of time.
0: That's right.
1: And during that whole period of time, we've given great lip service. Actually, we haven't given a lot of lip service, I've got to say. But it's been given this lip service when it comes up to an election time. And then it's all forgotten about. You know, let me remind you of something that happened back in the mid-80s. There was a project called the Rail Link to the Airport. I think that's what it was called. I'm not too sure if I was dreaming.
0: How's that never come up before, Sam?
1: You know, exactly. And I think we're in 2026.
0: Yeah.
1: And we're still worried about some leaf that's been growing and we can't run over that land, you know, and I just go, we are an absolute joke. We're an absolute joke that we don't have a rail link to the airport.
2: Yeah, that's right. That is, well, we have a different airport here too, with the Avalon Airport. We've got to actually a way to get there as well, but via public transport, right? Talking about rail, like we could talk about whole day.
1: Oh, geez, yeah.
2: Right, itself, right? Talk about, it's the busiest V-Line station in Victoria shortly after its opening, a decade ago, 2015.
0: Yep.
2: And continue to remain...
0: It's only second to Southern Cross.
2: Thank you.
0: Yeah.
2: It's no longer a regional station, all this. It's actually serving, but it's carrying metropolitan levels of patronage. And we will come to... Shall we come to the next...
1: Yeah, of course. I mean, this is your show. Come on, Jasmine.
2: Thank you. Which is a recreation. So, recreation package. Like, we're asking for... advocate for Riverdale Aquatic Centre, $15 million. And it actually, the whole cost is $128.8 million. And it will projected to serve about 170,000 people in the future. Tiny indoor sports facilities, the beach shed, the community event space.
0: For people listening, can you elaborate a little bit on the big shed? Because it's probably easy.
1: It's a big shed.
0: Well, but what is the big shed, Jasmine?
2: Yeah. It's an interim name at the moment. So council voted to actually have this space, community event space, because a lot of our community, I mean, there is a huge need for event space, which is bigger than Encore and able to accommodate thousands of people. So that is one of the council decisions this term, last year especially, to actually design and build this community event space in Truganina, actually. So, unfortunately, it is at the moment, it is actually using Point Cook DC. Council decided to use that to fund this, but we would really wanted to have the state government to actually fund this project and hopefully return the money to Point Cook. That's just my personal view, and it's not a council position. And we also talk about we want to advocate for Point Cook Indoor Sports Centre, outdoor netball court, canopy covers, and Point Cook Homestead Precinct. And Homestead, $8 million. So all these have a heritage values, and it's now sitting there, sometimes vandalized. So it's very sad. I mean, like, we do need the state government to look into the West, to actually invest into the West so that it will be a better place to live, to work, and or to study.
0: So, that's what we all want, Jasmine.
2: Exactly right.
0: Yeah.
2: All advocating. This election is now or never. It's so important, so critical, this election, because we are at the stage, it's like you've got to provide these facilities, or got to fix the rail, fix the buses at the schools, and otherwise it will impact the Victoria overall. And also the fourth investment package is about health, and we're advocating for long-term funding to secure Mercy Hospital's future, and a new mental health service for Wyndham North, which is in Truganina. So that is our fourth. I'm not sure about how I go with your time.
0: We got a little bit more. Got one more question for you. So, look, for our listeners, I just want to explain. Councils advocate to state government all the time. So, regardless of the year, there's always advocacy going on for various projects or requests for assistance. The state government's a really big stakeholder for local government, so there's always interaction. But in an election year, the timing is particularly important for advocacy. To the best of your knowledge, in these conversations that already happened, Jasmine, is the state government coming to the party on anything yet?
2: At the moment, if you look at that's interesting. So the state budget, if you take a look, I am aware of some of the investment in buses. They extend some of the bus line, change some of the bus line. I think buses is quite a big wing. And a lot of our ask has not been promised yet at the moment. So we're really strongly advocating for some of these investment packages. So we hope the candidates will come, will advocate for us. So, and hopefully the residents will choose wisely as well. the West cannot be neglected like this anymore.
0: So when we're successful in these in this campaign from Wyndham City Council, how can residents find out more about how the campaign is going and what's been successful, what gets committed to? In other words, when will we hear, or how will people hear, more importantly, about the success of this campaign?
2: Yeah, we will update via our social medias and also media releases. And we will keep, subscribe Wyndham City on our Facebook page, also our Instagram or other council social media.

0: Windrum. It gives them an opportunity to have a say and to really talk about the issues that are affecting Windrum. So well done and congratulations for all your hard work and congratulations for the innovation shown by the Windrum Council.
1: Thank you for having me here. We look forward to having more conversation with you next month and continue to advocate for Windrum.
0: Good on you.
1: In general. Thank you so much, Sam, and thank you so much, Robert.
0: See you later. Bye.
2: Thank you.
0: Bye.
1: Bye.

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1: Robert Sikowski.
0: And Robert, how can they get in contact with us?
1: Well, they should contact us on... They should contact us on the Vibe 88.9 FM at gmail.com, and make sure that if you have missed this show today... which, if you're listening to this, you didn't miss it. But if you ever miss the show, you can jump on www.winfm.org.au and you can listen to us now or you can listen to us later.
0: Later. And you could listen now and again if you want.
1: And later, if you really like the show, you can jump back on and listen again.
0: And I've got to give a big shout again for this morning, the Good Vibes. That was a good title.
1: It was great show.
0: You know, Lord Murray Shoreman and the owner of Peak Hour Images, and Alan Ruskie, former Channel 9, Channel 7, Channel 10, SBS. What a great talent, both. But what great stories. We've got to have them back.
1: Yeah,
0: and we
1: really,
0: will.
1: Really big personalities.
0: And I
1: think
0: yeah.
1: Between the four of us, the room was pretty shockers.
0: Oh, I thought it was. I thought it was too. So, yeah, you're on the Vibe on 88.9 WIM FM.
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0: We are back on the vibe. That was Van Morrison, Brown Eyed Girl. And prior to that, we had the Black Sorrows, and that was Chiquita.
1: Yeah, that's a great song, that. I love it. I love the Black Forest. And
0: Black Sorrows.
1: Sorry, Black Forest. I knew
0: I like Black Forest too.
1: Oh, it's a great place,
0: actually. For my birthday.
1: Yeah? Oh, for you. Okay, fair enough then. Our next guest this morning is the Honourable Steve McGee, MP, member for Melton Legislative Assembly and the ALP. And what we're going to have a quick chat about this morning is the No Retirement campaign that I've been running, because Steve can't retire, and he's agreed now that he's not going to.
0: I'll go with that.
1: Good morning, Steve.
2: Good morning, Sam. Good morning, Robert.
0: Good morning.
1: And notice he doesn't touch it. He just leaves it alone.
0: He's like... let it go through. Let it go through.
1: Yeah, he just says, keep on, Sam. Don't worry. Keep on waffling. You'll be fine. Trying. Yeah, keep trying. And
0: Mr. McGee, I'm really sorry. I've got to go. I'm going to be heading off to another engagement, but thank you so much for coming onto the show. Can't wait for the next time. And goodbye to our listeners. That is all.
1: You have a safe week, and good luck with your meeting this morning. I know it's a very important one.
0: It is a very important
1: one. And it does need your input, and I'm sure you'll give it all the input that it's required.
0: Excellent.
1: And I'll see you next Tuesday on The Vibe.
0: Can't wait.
1: Good on you.
0: I'll be as excited then as I am now. Thanks.
1: All right. Safe travel. See you later, Robert. Yeah, we've got lots to talk about this morning, and I've got to say, I was reading that press release in regards to investment in free kinder, and what a great initiative by the Labor Party and by the government. And it's I wanted to explore that a little bit, because I want to share that with our listeners, of course. But it covers, from memory, it covers over 22 kindergartens at school sites.
2: Yeah, that's right, Sam. What we're seeing is that where new schools are being built, that new kindergartens are being built right beside or within the grounds of the school or beside the school. And it's a massive investment by the state government. And, of course, the reason for that is that it allows families to only have one drop-off point. And so you can have, you know, preschool children going to the kindergarten, and you may have primary school children going to the primary school. So it's fantastic for parents. It saves time, it saves money, but also the facilities that are being built, they're just beautiful facilities. And we've opened a new primary school, a new you know, early learning centre and kindergarten this year at Murrum Primary School, and it's a beautiful facility. And we've also done that with collaboration with the Catholic Archdiocese too.
1: Ah, excellent.
2: You know, so it's not just public schools. There's been, I think there's 15 schools that are involved with the Catholic Archdiocese, and we've opened two this year in Melton, one at St. Lawrence of Brindisi and the other one at St. Padre Pio schools, that now have early education centres and also, you know, after school facilities for families. So it's at both ends of the system that, you know, you can have, you know, kindergarten facilities attached to a primary school, but also have after school facilities for families that will support the families and the parents, that will allow the parents to be able to go to work if they wish to do that. And it allows, you know, in more cases now, women to return to the workplace or go to the workplace or go and study and things like that, that sometimes in the past that's not been available to them.
1: Yeah, and that's true too. And I think that one of the great things about this initiative, and a sad thing too, is we haven't heard a lot about it, and it hasn't really been on the media as far as, you know, really advertising the fact of what it actually means to the parent or parents, you know, when you've actually can drop off at one place. You know, I know many a parents who have got to drop off their older child at primary school and then have to go and take someone off to a kinder and those and the early learning centres and that. So this is really bringing it all together and making it much easier. And it's not just about the fact that it gives an opportunity for a person who wants to get out there and work. It gives them that greater flexibility. But then we've added on that, you know, the early learning centres, and then we've also added on that, which I got very excited about, I've got to say to you, the multicultural state with languages and traditions that are, you know, proudly passed on for the next generation. It also starts to encapsulate some of that at the school, at the kinder.
2: Look, absolutely, and it's fantastic that, you know, while it might allow some parents to go back to work or to extend hours of work or things like that, you know, it's great. We know that, you know, having kids in early learning centres and kindergartens is better for their educational outcomes in the longer term.
1: Yeah.
2: That early education and that social mixing with of children and things like that is a fantastic upbringing. But we're also seeing, obviously, in our diverse communities, such as mine and in Melton, and I'm sure the same through Wyndham, you know, that language is being taught, cultural dance is being taught.
1: Yes.
2: I think that's really important, that the next generation of those families and those cultures coming through have an understanding of that. And I think that goes for all cultures, not just, you know, South Asian cultures like Indian and Pakistani and others like that, but all cultures, that it's
1: absolutely
2: that the families have an understanding of the history. Indigenous culture is so important, have an understanding and a learning about Indigenous culture and the part that it's played on the rest of us in this country. And I think that's really important, and I commend, you know, the early education centres, the kindergartens, and even the schools that are engaging in this, and it's fantastic to see.
1: What one of the things that really, and you touched on it, and talking to people, and they say, oh yeah, but you know, it's more important that we have, because in Wyndham or because in Deer Park, sorry, in Brimbank, that it is better to have Hindu or more traditional Indian culture in Indian, all the different cultures within India. But what's really good with this program, it's actually gone to Japanese, Vietnamese, Arabic, which I thought was fantastic, Indonesian, and I got to say that the only thing that I saw missing, which is close to me, of course, is Maltese. I saw Italian, Greek, French, but not Maltese. And the Maltese culture has been really lost, unfortunately. But the other added positive is that it talks about plus six Victorian Aboriginal languages. And I think that's very innovative.
2: Yeah, absolutely. And I think you'll find also that with the list of languages, that you'll probably find that one may be favoured over another, subject to the particular diversity of that area.
1: Well, and
2: it's about accommodating, obviously, the greater numbers, obviously. But yeah, I think you're right. I mean, having, you know, Indigenous language, and I've been to some of our schools even that are, you know, have teaching Indigenous cultures and languages and things like that, and it's fantastic to see the broader school community taking that up. And I've got to say, the younger generation are far more, involved and interested, which is a shame to think that, you know, it's up to our younger generation, but it's great that we're passing those cultures on and those languages on, and it'll be important going forward in our country, knowing how the diversity is in our country. And it's important for our country to have such diversity. And I saw some statistics on the TV last night, and this issue about immigration and almost the anti-immigration sentiment by some people. And when you look at the professions and the jobs, the employment market, on average, most of those professions, I'm talking medical professions, medical researchers, aged care, nurses, things like that, you're looking at around 50% of the workforce being from other countries.
1: Yeah.
2: And, you know, if we talk about cutting back on immigration or have a sentiment of anti-immigration, then people need to think about how you're going to fill these positions when you go to hospital, who's going to treat you, when you go into an aged care facility, who's going to staff it, who's doing the medical research, and we've just seen such an important weekend in regard to Fight MND. Yeah, who's going to do all that research and things like that? So I'm a strong supporter of immigration and learning other cultures and knowing about other cultures, and I think it's important that that's what we do.
1: Yeah, and you know, for the first time, Steve, I think we're on a little bit of a different path. I'm not anti-immigration, and when you mention all of those school sets, I go back to the 80s where I was highly involved well, sorry, it was more in the 90s. I was highly involved with Working Nation and getting traineeships and apprenticeships and looking at skill set space for Aussies. And I just think that we've got to have immigration, but what we've got to do is we've got to start to upskill our own Australians who are on the dole and can do and can work and can be trained. And it's just too easy. But that would be another subject, because I think you and I might be on this one. It might be Sam Muscat versus Steve McGee from the Secretary of the AMBOS Union and the Industrial Relations guy, because I can see there is a need. Absolutely, there is a need for immigration. But some of the jobs, and we did a segment on this a few months ago, where I looked at all the statistics and I looked at the jobs. There was a pig handler opportunity to come and work in Australia as a pig handler. Give me a break, right? And we can't find an Australian that can be a pig handler or a dog handler?
2: Well, let me suggest this to you, Sam. We're not attracting Australians to do that work.
1: And guess what? You're right.
2: I mean, I'll come back to the apprenticeship style. I agree with you about upskilling people and things like that, but we have one of the lowest unemployment rates that's been around for many decades, and in particular in regional Victoria, which is around about 3.6, in particular here in Victoria, 3.6%. We have trying to attract kids into apprenticeships is difficult, but we're still trying to do that, and you know, we have incentives to do that. We also provide, you know, free registration for apprentices. Yep. To try and get around to do their training, do their job, and become qualified. So it's not a black and white thing.
1: No, and I wasn't suggesting that
2: we can attract. We people say, oh, well, Australians should be taking those jobs. The reason why we're allowing people to come in from other countries is because we can't fill them with Australians. That's the problem. And how long do you let that go for?
1: Well, you can't.
2: We dream about services now. How long do you let that go for if you don't have staff in a hospital, in an aged care facility, doing medical research, doctors, you know? So how long do you let that go for? A government can't let that just run.
1: No, and you can't. As much as we may disagree on some of those, not fundamentals, but some of those points, I've got to say, Steve, you know, when you put it in those lines, yes, you can't wait to, you know, you can't wait for the period of doing a six, you know, a two-year course or a four-year course, you know, because it takes time. But there are things that we've left go where the Labor government, the federal Labor government of the day, did some magic job with Working Nation. It had the right plan and it had the right strategies. And then we had a Liberal Party that came and smashed it, right? And I can still not understand why. So when we talk about immigration, you are damn right, it ain't black and white. When you talk about education, it ain't black and white. Have a look at what we're just talking about with kindergartens. Got to start from somewhere. It doesn't mean that next week all these kindergarten kids have learned six languages Indigenous and learned how to speak in Arabic or whatever, because it takes time.
2: But you're right. And also, they'll probably only learn one language.
1: Correct.
2: Than, you know, multiple languages, because you got to be able to profess in one particular field. But again, you talk about upskilling, and I'll come back to the free TAFE, and there's about 80 free TAFE courses. And the whole principle around that is to get people better trained, better skilled, better qualifications to be able to go and do some of this work. And that's not just for the younger generation.
1: No, it's for everyone. That's right.
2: Up free TAFE. So, yeah, those incentives have been trying to deliver what you've referred to, and that is to upskill and have Australians, pick up the jobs that they want to do and for us to fill those vacancies. But again, we definitely rely on bringing people in from other countries to fill positions.
1: And I'll still say this to you. We need to have a conversation on that, because it could be the whole segment, because it's an important... Yeah. One, it's about attracting people and unemployed. And you're right, 3.6%, got to be proud of that. But we could do better again. But I do want to touch on one of our favourite subjects, if you like. And I've got to say that when I was reading this, I thought, does that mean AI is going to be involved? Ambulance Victoria joins virtual hospital pilot. Now, explain to the listeners, what is that?
2: Well, as you know, we've had a virtual ED, and that's reduced the amount of people that have gone into the ED out at Northern Hospital and things like that. But also, it's been able to treat people where they are rather than have to come to a hospital. And that's taken some of the pressures off the hospitals, which has been fantastic. But my understanding is that this virtual hospital is about linking ambulance and the hospital in regard to patients, conditions, treatments, and the whole idea is better outcomes for patients. I suppose what's the word, digital and AI situation, yep, in regard to modelling. It's in regard to the where patients might end up, which hospital may be better off to be sent to, rather than, you know, you take them to the closest public. It may be better that, depending on what the circumstances are of the patient, that you're better off to go to a different hospital rather than, you know, off straight to the Royal Melbourne or Western Health, Footscray or something like that. So, and there are specific treatments at different hospitals. You know, we have burns units, we have, cardiac
1: yeah,
2: things like that. So, you know, there are specific conditions that can be treated better at certain locations. So it's really about linking the ambulance service and the knowledge that they have in regard to their patients and the types of patients that they might be responding to with the information provided by the hospital, better outcomes for patients, but also dealing with the volume of people that are coming into hospitals and where they're going to. So that's my understanding.
1: Yeah, because, Steve, I had this vision that people would be, through this virtual hospital pilot, they were giving themselves operations, which is not the case. Because what's really good to see is paramedics already working in the Royal Melbourne Hospital Digital Coordination Centre will use real-time emergency department and ambulance data to make it faster for better decisions about, and as you just touched on, where to take the patients, which is critical, because you're right, you know, like there's the burns unit, there's the Alfred, you know, that deals with a lot of different aspects, yeah, of an emergency. But this, yeah, will prove to be a much faster process, and in a way too, it's good for the paramedics and the micro paramedics, more so the paramedics, to get that patient into the right hospital can actually be life saving in itself, because we're not just dropping them off at an emergency centre and then say, oops, we need to get them somewhere else.
2: Oh no, that's right. Look, I think it's better for all. This program is about making it better for the patient, making it better for paramedics in the ambulance service, making it better for the hospital and the hospital staff. It's about better throughput for patients into a hospital, the availability of beds and things like that, whether that hospital can cope with the volume coming through the door. Yeah, or I think it's just a great model and project to improve the system for the general community, but also not only the community members, but also both of those areas of ambulance and health. I think it's a great project, and it'll be fantastic to see the outcome of it.
1: Well, it also frees up beds too, because, you know, if they're going into the right facility for the correct service that they need at that emergency point, it frees up other areas. So, you know,
2: exactly.
1: And I can see this, if it works as well as it does on paper, what it actually also does, it reduces ramping time, because, yeah, you know, you're getting the patient to where he needs to be.
2: Yeah, oh, exactly. And again, that's what I'm saying about better outcomes for all. It should reduce times. Again, as you say, it should reduce, you know, ramping, because hopefully, as you say, the patients are being delivered to the locations that's best suited to where that patient should be. So I think that's really important. So I think it's a great initiative, and be great to see and follow the outcomes of it.
1: Yeah. Now, Steve, when you're on next time too, because we actually have run out of time, we will be talking about your campaign, the Non-Retirement Steve campaign, and I just want to give you a full briefing. That's really going well. You've got a great deal of supporters. Why do you laugh at me all the time, mate?
2: Well, that discussion will probably last about 1 or 2 minutes.
1: You're a shocker, seriously. Here I am campaigning. I've done some fundraising for you, and you're still knocking me. I'm heartbroken, man. I'm heartbroken. Anyway, right. Honourable Steve McGee, MP, member for Melton, thank you so much for your hard work and for your care and love, of course, of Melton and the district. You're an amazing human being, Steve, and I know the work and I know how hard you work. So thank you, and thank you for always taking the time out to come on The Vibe.
2: It's a pleasure, Sam, and thanks very much, and we'll catch up in the next couple of weeks.
1: And we'll be talking about immigration. I'm going to keep that on, so we'll have a great conversation about that.
2: That'll be great.
1: Good on you, mate. Have a great one. Take care.
2: You too. Bye-bye.
1: Bye. You're on The Vibe on 88.9 WIM FM. It's Sam Musket. And, of course, me mate Robert had to get away early, and hopefully he's driving safely. So if you can hear me, Robert, take good care.
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1: 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And I just wanted a shout out to you all. Thank you so much for listening to The Vibe. And a big shout out to all of our announcers. There are some real great programs on WIM FM. And if you've missed them or you're interested, go on the webpage. 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And you can also listen to The Vibe. 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So whatever nationality or ethnic group you're with, listen to 88.9 WIM FM. It's always trying to do its best it can for its community. And it's just not in Wyndham, so it outreaches other areas, as you've just heard with Steve McGee in Melton and that. So, yeah, and a big shout-out again to our great announcers on the station. Now, if you do want to write to me, you can do so, and I urge you, write to me, please, I need you. Write to me on thevibe88.9fm@gmail.com. I'd love to hear from you, and it would be just so good to get some vibes from you, the listener. And also, and maybe more importantly, is if you've got any ideas or you'd like me to invite a certain guest, I could do so. But for me, it is goodbye. Have a great week ahead. Take good care. Be safe. And so, from The Vibe, it's goodbye. Mind your own business, because if you don't, no one else will. See you, folks. Take care.